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0: 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And this is Game Night.
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0: Sunday, July 26, 2026. And this is Game Night.
1: Line towards the right field corner. Fair ball, and he'll get into the corner. In to score is Turner. Schwarber behind him, racing home and scoring all the way from first is Bohm. And have a night, Bryson Stott. He's knocked in five, and the Phillies have opened things up. They're up 11-3.
2: And the Phillies would go on to win 11-4 over the Yankees, win number 57 on the season for Philadelphia, 59-46 now. The New York Yankees, the laughing man right there, is Mark Zitto.
3: You don't know why I'm laughing? You don't know why I'm laughing?
2: Go ahead.
3: Because the Yankees scored as many runs in the loss as they did in the previous two games that they actually won. And this is the state of this team, right?

0: get to be a part of that history, standing alongside the legends that I grew up watching. I've used the word, and I still don't understand it, but overwhelming doesn't even begin to describe it. This day isn't about me, though. This day is about baseball. It's a celebration of baseball, and I just happen to be a part of it. You know, baseball was here long before me. It's going to be long after I sit back down. But standing up here with these guys sitting behind me, I've never felt more humbled and more grateful in my entire life.
1: And well said there, Jeff. Hall of Fame center fielder Andrew Jones burst onto the scene as just a 19-year-old kid with the Atlanta Braves. He credited his former skipper for helping him reach Cooperstown.
2: Nobody in the Braves organization had a bigger impact on me than manager Bobby Cox. He put a 19-year-old in the World Series in lineup and believed in me. Bobby had confidence in me and helped me become the best player I could have been. He commanded respect, create a winning culture. You play hard, you play to win, and you play always give your honest effort. Simple rules to play the game. For my 12 years with the Braves, he was my only manager. He was like a second father to me. I know he's looking down, laughing, and be so happy for me and my family. Thank you, Bobby.
1: Jones and Cox would go on quite a run during his time in Atlanta. Jones also became the first Hall of Famer from Curaçao, his native country.
2: There's no easy way to get here from the small island of Curaçao, more than 2,000 miles away. But today, Cooperstown and Curaçao are forever joined together. Being the first Hall of Famer from my island is an incredible moment. That's why they make such a memorable day. I'm overjoyed to share this day with people from my homeland. So many people helped me get here, helped me get the journey of loving this game and make it here to the Major League. I want to send a special thank you to Ryan Chirino and Hans Mayer. They not make it here, but I want to send a shout out to them. Thank you for making me love the game.
1: And of course, there's Beltran, probably best known for his stint with the New York Mets, hit 41 home runs in 2006. He had this on what it meant to be a Met.
3: Playing for the Mets made me a better man and a better leader. Many of the most meaningful relationships that I was able to build in my career, I did it wearing a Mets uniform. So the Mets cap, what represents to me is growth, and it represents a place where I became the best version of myself. To the Mets fans, thank you for believing in me. You challenged me. You let me know what I needed to be better. And that was a lot of times. I get to hear those boos. Let me tell you that. But I also appreciate your support along the way. To Steve and Alex Cohen, I have to tell you guys that I know this year might not look pretty, but what makes me proud is the culture that you have been able to create, making players, families, and employee values, and especially myself. Having the experience to experience different chapters in the Mets organization, I have to tell you guys that I have never been prouder to call myself a Met.
1: And this year's class, a class act, three legends, one historic weekend, and a whole lot of plaque room filled up in Cooperstown. Chris Burnett with you on SportsCenter all night. We are now 1 week away from Major League Baseball's highly anticipated trade deadline, set for Monday, August 3rd, 6 p.m. Eastern Time. Teams are shopping. Some are buying. Some are selling. Tarek Skubal continues to be one of the hottest names on the list. ESPN's Doug Glanville joined Game Night to share the latest on what he's hearing with Skubal.
4: I think they can move him. I mean, 8 days from now, if they go 0-8, he's definitely not a Tiger. So if they go 4-4, you know, I mean, that's the problem. They need to run the table to a certain degree to be, okay, we're in this. Now, they're in it to win the division. Is that enough? Well, it's enough to get in there and have Skubal on the mound. So they have to convince to be in the position. The division isn't strong, so that's one in their favor. But keep in mind, the longer they keep holding him, it's going to be harder to get much for him on the other side of that. So, but the challenge they have is if they make a move with him, it's a signal to the rest of the team. And it's not a positive one because you're certainly better with Skubal than without.
1: 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Detroit is home against Baltimore and then travels to face the A's ahead of next week's deadline. Will the wins come? Is Scoobal a Tiger? Is he sent elsewhere? Keep it right here on ESPN Radio for the latest. And let's hear the buzz from NFL training camp today. That's next. 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It's ESPN Radio.
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0: Jones also became the first Hall of Famer from Curaçao, his native country.
1: There's no easy way to get here from the small island of Curaçao, more than 2,000 miles away. But today, Cooperstown and Curaçao are forever joined together. Being the first Hall of Famer from my island is an incredible moment. That's why it makes such a memorable day. I'm overjoyed to share this day with people from my homeland. So many people helped me get here, helped me get the journey of loving this game and make it here to the Major League. I want to send a special thank you to Ronnie Chirino and Ennis Mayer. They not make it here, but I want to send a shout out to them. Thank you for making me love the game.
0: And of course, there's Beltran, probably best known for his stint with the New York Mets, hit 41 home runs in 2006. He had this on what it meant to be a Met.
2: Playing for the Mets made me a better man and a better leader. Many of the most meaningful relationships that I was able to build in my career, I did it wearing a Mets uniform. So the Mets cap, what represents to me is growth, and it represents a place where I became the best version of myself. To the Mets fans, thank you for believing in me. You challenged me. You let me know what I needed to be better. And that was a lot of times. I get to hear those boos. Let me tell you that. But I also appreciate your support along the way. To Steve and Alex Coin, I have to tell you guys that I know this year might not look pretty, but what makes me proud is the culture that you have been able to create, making players, families, and employee values, and especially myself. Having the experience to experience different chapters in the Mets organization, I have to tell you guys that I have never been prouder to call myself a Met.
0: And this year's class, a class act, three legends, one historic weekend, and a whole lot of plaque room filled up in Cooperstown. Chris Burnett with you on SportsCenter all night. We are now 1 week away from Major League Baseball's highly anticipated trade deadline set for Monday, August 3rd, 6 p.m. Eastern time. Teams are shopping. Some are buying. Some are selling. Tarek Skubal continues to be one of the hottest names on the list. ESPN's Doug Glanville joined Game Night to share the latest on what he's hearing with Skubal.
3: I think they can move him. I mean, 8 days from now, if they go 0-8, he's definitely not a Tiger. So if they go 4-4, you know, I mean, that's the problem. They need to run the table to a certain degree to be, okay, we're in this. Now they're in it to win the division. Is that enough? Well, it's enough to get in there and have Skubal on the mound. So they have to convince to be in the position. The division isn't strong, so that's one in their favor. But keep in mind, the longer they keep holding him, it's going to be harder to get much for him on the other side of that. So, but the challenge they have is if they make a move with him, it's a signal to the rest of the team, and it's not a positive one because you're certainly better with Skubal than without.
0: Tigers currently sit 6 games back in the AL Central. Detroit is home against Baltimore and then travels to face the A's ahead of next week's deadline. Will the wins come? Is Skubal a Tiger? Is he sent elsewhere? Keep it right here on ESPN Radio for the latest. And let's hear the buzz from NFL training camp today. That's next. SportsCenter All Night continues. It's ESPN Radio.
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0: factors when it comes to this franchise, I would lean toward it being really, really good. I do think there is a built-in hedge on what the floor of this team is going to be because of the character of some of the individuals that are involved with the Sixers organization. And to me, that's probably why he chose to go here over some of the other prospective destinations, teams like the Minnesota Timberwolves or the Cleveland Cavaliers, hell, even the Denver Nuggets, the Golden State Warriors. When it comes to the injury history, when it comes to the pedigree, I think he chose the place that gives him an opportunity for instant success. And clearly, that's what he prioritized above all else.
1: Happiness equals winning. That's what you learn here. How much can they win? We talked about how he got to this point. What's next with LeBron with this team? We will dive into that next. We're on Sportsmanlike, presented by Progressive Insurance.
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0: steady presence. The young quarterbacks represent the greater upside. Any different machination of which you can imagine when it comes to who ends up being the starting quarterbacks for those teams, can any of those teams with any of those quarterbacks contend for a division title?
1: Perhaps Minnesota.
0: Minnesota's the only one?
1: If Kyler Murray can be the electric Kyler Murray, healthy, consistent, explosive that we know him to be with that defense and those weapons and that coaching staff, they have a chance.
2: I appreciate Smalls doubting her own team in Green Bay without ever doubting her own team in Green Bay.
0: Right?
2: She finds other ways of complimenting the other teams without ever knocking her own team. Pretty brilliant.
0: I would just say this. Atlanta's interesting to me. Atlanta's interesting to me.
1: Because of the division?
0: The division, but there's also a lot of weapons. I mean, Bijan Robinson is one of the best running backs in football. Drake London is one of the best receivers in football. Kyle Pitts is being paid like one of the best tight ends in football, and they got a great offensive line. Atlanta's interesting.
1: Two-time coach of the year, Kevin Stefanski there.
0: Atlanta's interesting.
2: 15 minutes from now, we'll ask Dan Graziano about this, our ESPN NFL reporter and analyst. Coming up, how will Philly impact LeBron's legacy? 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
1: The University of North Carolina has put football general manager Michael Lombardi, a top aide to coach Bill Belichick, on administrative leave. UNC announced Monday that Lombardi's leave is effective immediately, but did not disclose any other details. Quote, as is standard procedure with personnel matters, leadership, staff, and student athletes are prohibited from addressing the topic further and has no reflection on the merits, end quote, the school said in a statement. Certainly not going to speculate as to what happened, but the top person next to Bill Belichick when he went to North Carolina, a former executive with New England for a short period of time, Cleveland, the Raiders, amongst other places across the NFL, San Francisco, is now on administrative leave with UNC, who they get to replace him as the GM.
2: It's Michael Malone.
1: No, it won't be Michael Malone. He's Michael the head Malone. Basketball coach.
3: The more you can do.
1: I mean, what I'd love to see is a Belichick guy. Is Scott Pioli, who is with Virginia, who is his number one guy. For a long time. And Barish Najarian, who is now with Michigan, assistant Kyle Whittingham, was like, when Belichick was at his best, that guy was by his side. So that's the news relative to...
3: Highest paid general manager in college football.
4: Which the 33rd NFL team, he said, about North Carolina football, who went 4-8 last year.
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1: Right?
4: Yeah, because it's paid administratively.
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1: All right, objections and omissions for Smalls' power rankings, ESPN Radio Rank'em series, top five fan bases that she has never watched a game with, that she would want to watch the game with. Buffalo 1, Philly 2, Denver 3, the Bucks and Tampa 4, Minnesota 5. Again, for those wondering, why didn't she put her Packers on there? She's watched games in Green Bay and Seattle and New York, etc. So, CC, objections and omissions.
3: Ooh, objection. I was a little bit surprised that you didn't have the New Orleans Saints on there. The New Orleans environment game day is incredible.
4: I consider.
3: Yeah, who that? Like, that's pretty special. Like, when the Saints are good and we all anticipate that the Saints are going to be good this year, that's a great environment to go be a part of a football game in. Like, when they start getting the band going down there, it's pretty incredible. I'm surprised with us being 10 toes down supporting the Saints.
1: Our adopted team. That you didn't put them on that list.
4: Great call, and one of the greatest game day experiences I've ever had in my life was at LSU.
3: And you had the Super Bowl experience, too, even though you didn't go to the game.
4: It was awesome.
3: You've seen the buildup for a big game down there at that stadium. So,
4: who would you have taken off the list?
3: Probably Tampa. Probably Tampa. The pirate ship is cool. Probably would have taken Tampa off the list.
4: That pick, though, was the weirdest of the crop.
3: Yeah. They get weird down there. It's Florida. Florida man down there. Anything's possible.
4: That's true.
3: Yeah.
4: Evan, objections and omissions?
1: I don't think, to your credit, personnel of football team played no factor into this. Right? It's not like, oh, well, they have this guy versus that guy. It's more of fans and stadium environment. I think if the personnel was different with the team I'm going to bring up, I do think they would be on the list or should be on the list. I think you'd love going to a game in Cleveland. I think Cleveland is a lot more Michelle Smallman than you let on. Like, it's way more Midwest feel than Northeast feel. It's loyal to the end, right? No matter what, ups and downs. The Cleveland Browns fans have nothing to root for, have had nothing to root for, but they're as loyal like your Cardinals fans who have had a lot of things to root for. I think that environment, the dog pound and the excitement around it, the masks, is kind of fun in that spot. But I think that obviously they're a tough team to root for right now. If they name Shador a starter, maybe they're a lot easier to root for.
4: I will say this. When I was putting together this list, we used the word sterile earlier.
3: Yeah.
4: There's a lot of sterile environments with new stadiums in the NFL. A lot of teams.
1: What do you mean by sterile? What does that mean?
4: So
3: MetLife Stadium.
4: It's sterile.
3: How do you feel when you go to MetLife Stadium?
1: You're saying
3: nothing. You feel nothing. That's the point.
1: Okay.
4: Correct. Raiders, the black hole.
3: You feel
4: Oakland,
3: nothing.
4: Oakland used to have such an identity. Now it's a place for people to go when they're partying in Vegas.
3: Like if you go
4: it's a transient group.
3: If you go for a Rams or a Chargers game at SoFi Stadium,
4: you're going to see the Jumbotron. And
3: Going to see the other team. You're not going to see the home team.
4: Arizona?
3: Yeah.
4: Outside of anyone in the AFC South? I was going to say outside Jacksonville, but even then, are we that excited about Duval?
3: Yeah.
4: AFC East, Buffalo, obviously, but Miami, they don't have a very passionate fan base. The Patriots is not even in Boston.
3: I don't know about that, yeah.
1: Miami.
3: Yeah, I don't know about it.
1: A passionate fan base when they're worthy of fans, but
3: yeah, I wouldn't say that about the Dolphins fan base. I don't love the venue.
1: Here's what I'll tell you.
4: But it's not really in Miami, right? It's
1: far away. Miami Gardens.
3: Yeah, it's Miami Gardens.
4: Same thing with Foxborough. The Jets, they're in New Jersey, and that place is sterile. Dallas, maybe, but Jerry's World is
3: Dallas
4: a big,
3: is more
4: fancy
3: about
4: department store.
3: It's about going to be seen more than it is watching the game. Yeah.
4: Giants, no. Commanders, maybe, but I don't know. I just don't think
3: the stadium is a dump.
4: The Bears, I mean, Indiana doesn't really seem that exciting to me.
1: Yeah, I think we're missing another part of this. I think the NFL has made the TV product so unbelievable, and obviously it's insanely great on ESPN, that the idea of going to a game versus watching the game or listening to the game here on ESPN Radio, like, you need the hook. Of why am I going there versus going here? That's what when you said home stadium, I didn't know if you meant like, I'd love to watch it at this person's house. Like,
3: You want the fan to feel like they're missing out by not being in the stadium.
1: And I think Lambeau has that. I think Soldier Field has that.
4: Lambeau's awesome.
1: Soldier Field kind of has that. Lambeau, for those who have never been, and we were fortunate enough to go last season, right?
3: We went a couple of times.
1: We went twice.
4: For the draft.
3: Yeah.
4: Went versus the Colts after I chose them as my team.
3: We went for the Commanders.
1: So you've gone three times, actually.
4: Week two.
1: It's literally, it's like if you've ever been to Clemson, same kind of thing. It's in the middle of a neighborhood, and you're like, wait, there's a stadium here? Like, I don't understand. Miss Johnson lives down the street, and then here's Lambeau. Like,
3: that's how Gillette Stadium is, too.
1: Yeah.
3: You ride through a neighborhood.
4: Really?
1: So there's that to me, whatever sterile means, I'm not smart enough to understand that, doesn't feel sterile. But I think the TV product is so damn good, it's hard to avoid. We're unsportsmanlike.
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11: I think James Harden had a big role in LeBron not choosing Cleveland.
12: Ooh, interesting.
11: Because he's not a winner. He is not a winner. And the reason I say that is not to be a jerk. It's not to, you know, just throw shade at him. What we have seen as evidence, what we have seen as proof, is not winning when it matters. Regular season, cool. You know, he could do everything he wants to do. He can have MVP-type numbers. He can be a big key to the cog. He could do some great things. Postseason, playoffs, not so much, right? When you need him to come through in the clutch, how many times has, well, he just crapped out? So the defensive and offensive, how many times has he come up short?
4: Over.
11: When he had opportunities to put teams away when he was in his prime. Now you're going to pick a James Harden? You're going to go team up with James Harden? Older James Harden? When in his prime, when he was at his best, he couldn't get it done? No thanks, I'm out.
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23: All right, let's do this. Good morning. Hi, everybody. It is the Brock and Salk Show, Seattle Sports here on 710, seattlesports.com, Seattle Sports app, all the podcast platforms, plus 97.3 HD number 2, and YouTube, all places you can find us and enjoy the show and hang out with us. I mean, virtually, don't actually hang out with us. That'd be kind of weird. All right, well, we got a ton. Today is one of those days. It's a Monday after an incredibly busy weekend. Moore is obviously going to take us through the whole thing at 6:30. It sounds like Gray Zabel, Seahawks guard, is going to join us at 7:30 this morning. We're ready for that. I think so. And then I think at 8:30, my friend Albert Breer is going to come in studio. And we'll see how long he stays. I'm sure he'll be here till at least 9. Wouldn't shock me if it's 9:30 because he's here. What the hell is he going to do? I'm not like you're going to kick him out at 9 o'clock. Like, get out of here, Bert. Practice doesn't start till 1 o'clock, something like that. So he's in town to hang out, see the Seahawks, and go to practice today. So we'll bring him in studio and chat with Bert for however long we can keep him. I don't know. We'll, again, like Odysseus, maybe he'll be stuck here for 7 years.
4: Maybe you can keep him here for the Seahawks-Jaguars Week 6 recap.
23: Oh, who wouldn't want to be here for that at 9:30? So, yeah, like Calypso, perhaps we'll keep him here. Just a quick aside before we dig into the I went to Seahawks practice yesterday and obviously the Mariners weekend, which is not quite simple, even though it looked like it was about to be. Just real quick, a great weekend. Avery and I'm sorry, Cecily and Heather were out of town. So it's just me and Avery all weekend. And we spent a ton of time. We were watching Christopher Nolan movies after loving The Odyssey last weekend. We watched Interstellar on Saturday and Inception yesterday. Have you ever seen Interstellar? I've never seen it.
4: Yeah.
23: Man, the like father-daughter stuff is super intense. It was a little dusty in the Salk household watching with my daughter on Saturday night. I'd never seen it. It's what, 2014, so it's old. Anyway, there's a point to my story. So it was like a lot of father-daughter bonding time. But on Saturday, before we watched the movie, Avery, who's, you know, going to be in high school next year, went down to Bite of Seattle and spent, a couple hours down there with a friend of hers in Seattle Center hanging out and trying the food. There was some banana yogurt or banana pudding, rather, that she wanted, which is one of my favorite things. So obviously I was in full support of her going down to try to find the banana pudding. Line was too long, couldn't get it, but had a great time just hanging out with her friend down in Seattle Center, Bite of Seattle. So, you know, last night as I'm getting ready to go to bed, you can imagine my shock and interest in the story when I saw that there had been a bunch of seven people shot. Turns out three of them, it looks like, have now died at a shooting in Seattle Center at Bite of Seattle. And it's just awful. It's just awful. I mean, seeing this stuff in our community look, I've been a Bite of Seattle. I'm under no illusions. I know that there can be an element at that event that can, I don't know, I don't want to say ruin it, but can certainly mar it. And then yesterday, it went so far beyond that that it's difficult to even really talk about. So, I don't know. I feel great sadness and sympathy for the victims and their families. I feel great sadness that this stuff happened so close to us here in Seattle. I feel great sadness that as soon as there's a moment like this, people on both sides of the political spectrum spend the next few minutes, the next few hours, the next few days hoping that the story fits their narrative of the world, and then essentially looking at all of the different ways in which they can try to force it into that narrative, into that story. And it's just sad, man. The whole thing just sucks. So I feel really, really bad. Anyway, I don't want to spend all morning on it. If you want coverage of that, obviously our sister station, 97.3 Cairo News Radio, is the place for that. So we're not going to spend the morning on it. But I'm just letting you guys know it's heavy on my mind this morning and maybe hit a little closer to home for me because of, a day earlier. And Avery's down there for that. And I'm one of those parents freaking out, wondering where my kid is and can I get in touch with them? And, are they okay? Are they running through the streets terrified? And what's the traumatic effect of that? Not just for the victims, obviously, and their families, but for anybody else who witnesses something like that. So, all right, I promise. Rant over. That's not what you come here for. But it is our community. It is our city. And I just want to offer my thoughts and let you guys all know that I am thinking about that. That's on my mind. Speaking of narratives, and I'll move past that. It did look as if this weekend was going to fit very nicely and neatly into a simple narrative. It looked like the Mariners were about to get swept over the weekend. I know that's a fourth game today. It looked like it was just, we were going to come in here today and start writing a epitaph, right? Like, this thing's over. We're done. We're done here. I mean, at that point, it's five in a row. You lost at least three games to Texas. You look completely dead in doing so. Friday night was bad. Saturday was maybe worse. Sunday was looking like it was going to be more of the same. And this was going to be a really simple, simple day of radio. Like, hey, guys, the Mariners stink and they got a problem, right? I mean, the narrative was written. It was easy. They fired their assistant hitting coach, and instead of alleviating the problem and waking everybody up, all it did was send them even further into the hole that they were already in. This was going to be an easy show. More came in. We were talking about it this morning. That's not the case. Dom Canzone, as big as the Cole Young home run was a week ago, he got to now circle in pencil, dotted line, the Dom Canzone home run to see if that's going to be the moment we all look back on and say, okay, they're not going to go quietly into the night. They are, as the line from Interstellar was, going to rage. Rage. Do not just go quietly. Rage against it. And so I don't know whether that's going to happen or not. I don't know what's going to happen tonight. Neither do you. Neither do they. Neither does anybody. I don't know what's going to happen when they go to L.A. and see the mighty Dodgers the next 3 days. But they win three out of those four, and you come back here like, oh, wait a minute. That was actually a decent road trip. And they lose three out of those four, and we're going to be right back to that narrative conversation about, how this whole thing has completely gotten away from them. I don't know the truth of it. I really don't. I don't know where they're going to go. I don't know where they're at. I could tell you that while I watched Friday and Saturday, it was interesting. It was not some of the sloppy play that we've seen, poor decision making. It was just listless.
0: It was just listless, tired. There was just nothing to it. Didn't do anything well. Wasn't sloppy. It was just listless. Tough word to say on the radio. Maybe it's one I'll stop saying. Let's stay away from that word. There's just too many S's in there. It was not good baseball because they didn't do much. They just were like there. And it's easy when you watch that to have that view like, dead ass team. Like just nothing there. Right? Like it's easy to come away and just assume like, okay, they've shut it down. They're done. They just don't have it. Might be true. Like we honestly don't know yet what direction this is going to go. They are still at that sort of tenuous breaking point where it could go in a couple of different directions for them, for Dan, for the Mariners, for Jerry, for the whole group. But showing up yesterday and grabbing a hold of their fate and dealing with it, getting some runners on base, hitting for power. You know how I feel about that. Hitting for power. Hugely important. Doubles. Home runs. I don't know if you saw Jason Churchill's post yesterday, and he's absolutely right on. Like, oh, what happened in the game? It wasn't that the Mariners, you know, did better with runners in scoring position. They hit for pop. You hit home runs. Hit a three-run home run. There's a good chance you're going to win. Add another home run. Add another double from Dom Canzone. Probably going to help you win games. Hit for power. By the way, Dom Canzone, breakout season, right? You know his batting average is 40 points lower than it was last year? 40 points lower, his batting average. And I know that there's been this whole like, oh, batting average is back. No, you know what's still in style? Hit for freaking power. Hit home runs. Hit doubles. Move guys not just from first to third, but all the way around and let them score. And heck, let them walk in. It's pretty fun when Dom flips his bat in the air and the ball goes out of the ballpark. That was great. More of that. Hit home runs. Cal, Julio,

0: that was great. More of that. Hit home runs. Cal, Julio, two home run hitters. Be like Dom and Randy and hit the ball out of the ballpark. And I know you can't always try to do that in order to make it happen, but that's what you got to do. They got to hit for some power. Hit the damn ball hard. And they did yesterday, and that's why they won. And if they can do it again today, they'll probably beat Kumar Rocker and win again. And now all of a sudden, now you've split in Texas and things look different. 605 might have it best from South Dakota. The Mariners aren't sleeping giants. Well, that's where I think you're wrong. I think they are still sleeping giants. But he says, or he or she says, they're asleep at the wheel and just hit the rumble strips. That'll either wake them up or drive them right off the cliff. You're absolutely right. They are right in that moment. They hit the rumble strips. They've looked up. Now what? Are you going to turn the wheel sharply and get back on the road? Or are you going to go flying right off the cliff? It's up to them to decide. They got the wheel, man. They get to decide. So there you go. That's where the Mariners are at. Seahawks were, I was out there yesterday at practice spending my weekend with Avery. She got out there, actually had a couple of observations. It was kind of fun to watch the game or the practice through the eyes of a 14-year-old who's not like been out there all the time to watch that stuff. So that was pretty cool. We'll go through some of those this morning. As I said, Gray Zabel, Burt Breer, stick around. It's Brock and Salk, Sales Sports on 710.
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8: Courage, community, common sense, hard work. They're the values that make Central Washington strong. But radicals in Olympia and Washington, D.C. are driving up costs, killing jobs, and attacking our way of life. As a mother, business owner, and daughter of a law enforcement officer, Amanda McKinney knows what working families are up against. Amanda has spent her life fighting for the people who work hard, play by the rules, and keep our communities safe. As county commissioner, Amanda backed law enforcement, fought tax hikes, defended property rights, and pushed back against costly mandates that hurt our

0: children, farmers, and small businesses. Amanda McKinney has the courage to take on the radical politicians and win. That's why she has President Trump's complete and total endorsement. Lower costs, secure borders, stronger families. Amanda McKinney will fight alongside President Trump to protect our conservative values.
1: I'm Amanda McKinney, candidate for Congress, and I approve this message.
0: Paid for by Amanda McKinney for Washington.
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0: 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Here's what you need to know. Up first.
15: All right, no news, which is good news. And that describes first couple of days of Seahawks practice as the defending champs set about preparing for this season. No real surprise additions to the PUP list last couple of days. That's all good news. It means some of those question marks like Torrey Horton, A.J. Barner, Elijah Arroyo, all out there and practicing. In fact, Mike McDonald specifically called those guys out.
16: Yeah, it's great. I mean, I'd say, you know, I know Nick's getting a lot of attention, as it probably should, but you know, the guys that we had a kind of return to play program since the end of the season, all those guys are participating right now. They're all in their individual programs as they kind of ramp back into full go, but they're all doing great, you know, in great spirits. And, you know, it's great to see Torrey back out there. You know, he's haven't seen 15 doing his thing in a minute, so that's great.
15: Yeah, that's actually one of the first things I noticed when I got there was him back there returning punts, and nice to see him out there. I don't think he did the team portion when they were actually playing 11-on-11 yesterday, but, yeah, great. It was just awesome to see this team back in action. Jackson Smith and Jigba, what's it like being back but now as a champ?
17: You can feel the excitement. You can feel the energy, definitely. Having a great year. It's definitely awesome, and we want to repeat that, of course. But I think just coming in, there's been a new energy, just a kind of a fresh start and ready to get going, ready to take the next step, you know, as a team and a new beginning, so to speak. So we're excited, and we're juiced up to get it going.
15: I love that view, right? Again, a new beginning as opposed to just continuing what you did last year. You don't get to start at the end. You got to get all the way back to the beginning. No pads yesterday, I think probably in the last couple days, probably reinforces that. Like, this whole thing actually has to start over.
5: Here's the second thing you need to know.
15: The 2-0. Swung on and destroyed. It is high. It is deep. It is gone. Dom Kane's own three-run home run, and the Mariners have the lead. It is 4-3 in the seventh inning. That was the big swing the Mariners have been looking for. A no-doubt monster blast off the bat of Dom Canzone.
18: Man, that was loud. That is loud contact. And with that swing, Dom Canzone may have just saved the Mariners' season, or at least prolonged it. We'll see. I know it's still July. Long way to go, but losing the first three games in Texas would have been a real disaster. It would have been ugly. Losing three straight after firing the assistant hitting coach would have felt like, I don't know, player revolt or something. But instead, down 3-1, Canzone puts him ahead with that one swing. Ended up adding a run on a Randy Arozarena home run. Another run on a Canzone double. Again, not unlike the Cole Young shot from Saturday. You know, you do these things. You hit for power in big spots after you've got runners on base. And you can go on to win. They do 6-4 yesterday. Now they get a chance to at least split this series with a win later today. Actually, 11:35 this morning. George Kirby and Kumar Rocker in that one. It was a big win.
19: Yeah, I mean, I think, you know, obviously, it's, you know, winning is what it's all about. I think, you know, I know there's a ton of belief in that clubhouse, and, you know, we knew it was a matter of time, and today's great to get started, and we, you know, we've got a lot more to do, and a lot more baseball to play, but it does feel good to really put some good ABs together today, and score some runs, and just get the W. I mean, and you know, that's what this time of year is all about.
15: Yep, they do all of those things and have a chance to at least salvage this thing with Texas here. You know, split with Texas, no big deal. Right? On the road, totally fine. Lose 3 out of 4, and you don't want to be in that spot, especially because it means you've now probably lost the tiebreaker, I think, at that point to Texas. In case this thing ends in a tie at the end of the year, go out there and find a way to get it done today.
5: Here's the third thing you need to know.
15: Meanwhile, Jerry DePoto did speak to reporters Saturday about the firing of assistant hitting coach Bobby Magallanes, which we talked about Thursday and Friday. Here's the quote from Jerry. To be honest with you, what led us here is our offense has been abysmal for 2 months. And we were one of the top offensive teams in the American League last year. Roughly since we were in Washington, we just stopped playing offense. And that's not Bobby's fault. Bobby's a wonderful person. I think he's a good coach. But we needed to stir up the content, try to offer something different than what we've been doing, because what we've been doing just simply hasn't been working. Obviously, change grabs attention. There are consequences to our results. We all feel the pressure of that. He goes on to talk about why they made the move and ends by saying it's not on Bobby. It's on me. It's on our organization. It's on our staff, our roster of players. For all of us, it just has to pick up. Look, I get the sentiment, and I appreciate Jerry taking some of that on himself. I think it's still just hard to hear. It wasn't his fault, but we needed to make a change for accountability's sake. Yeah, I think the problem is hold the people that need the accountability accountable. It feels like somebody who shouldn't necessarily be accountable for this is being held accountable for other people. And that, I don't know, it just doesn't sit quite right. That's everything you need to know. 3:15 here on the Brock and Salk Show. Let's see. I know people are still mad. The home run yesterday didn't like knock people off of the narrative, nor should it. I mean, same. Like, I'm still mad. And again, it's a simple day. If Dom doesn't hit the home run yesterday, you lose. And you're like, man, this team is just about to fade off into the night and we can just kind of forget about them. And instead, they don't do that. Right? They give themselves a chance. The thing we know about this game is that it really can change on a dime. Remember how good the Marlins were when we were watching them a couple of weeks ago before the All-Star game? They lost 12 straight games. Remember how bad the Red Sox were earlier this year? They just won 15 in a row. The Cubs have been up and down. The Phillies have been up and down. Like, teams go up and down. That is sort of the modern game.
18: true for the Mariners as well. They've been down, more down than up so far this year. And they've been really frustrating. And I know that there are people who want me to pull a Lyle and declare the season over. And Salk, why are you still so positive? I'm not that positive. I'm pretty negative. I don't like the way they're playing at all. I hate it. But I also recognize what else I see around the league and that I have no freaking idea what's going to happen next. I don't know. I don't know if they're going to win today and then win 2 out of 3 in L.A. Stuff like that happens in this game. I also have no idea if they're not going to lose the next 4 games and, like, you know, walk themselves out of this. I just don't know. Neither do you, even though it's fun and easy to say, well, God, they stink and that's how it's going to go. Like, yeah, maybe. Maybe that's how it's going to go. I'm sure Red Sox fans were saying that a couple of months ago, a couple of weeks ago. Then they rolled off 15 straight. It's a weird game, man. Very unpredictable. I didn't see Florida losing 12 straight when we watched them right before the All-Star break. I'm like, man, that looks like a team that's going to go, like, get to the World Series. Eh, they've lost 12 straight. They're awful. Can't win. Can't do anything. What a game, man. What a game. All right, if you missed anything this weekend, from baseball to golf to Seahawks back at training camp, Moore's got you covered. We'll go around the weekend next on Brock and Salk.
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6: Well, I appreciate the upbeat music. We need it today. Thank you, Real Big Fish.
7: Yep.
6: That's who that is. All right. Maura, I was busy this weekend. I told you, I was hanging out with my daughter, Avery. We had a little one-on-one bonding time all weekend long, watching Christopher Nolan movies and hanging out, and went to practice together yesterday. So what'd we miss?
8: Yeah, well, I went to Seahawks practice on Saturday, so I went the day before you. And I feel like there was a little bit of a reversal there as far as what they focused on, but
6: I heard that
8: it was all run game on Saturday.
6: I heard the offense had a really good day on Saturday because I felt like the defense had a much better day yesterday. When I said that to someone, they were like, yeah, it's crazy because the offense kind of was much better the day before. Did you feel that? Did you feel
8: well,
6: like the
8: I would feel like some of
6: better?
8: That is because it felt like they were hardly passing. It was focused on the run game. And when you can't tackle, like, running backs look great. I feel like.
6: I don't know. The running game didn't look great yesterday.
8: Okay. Well, yeah, I would say, and it was similar to minicamp with Helani getting the first carry, and then he and Price kind of rotating with the ones after that. But yeah, there were hardly any deep ball thrones. I would say not much passing at all. Jalen Milroe had a little bit of a rough day on the few passes okay. he did throw, not many completions. But as is the nature, when there's no hitting, the running backs looked pretty good, or at least I thought. I guess.
6: Wow,
8: I guess
6: running backs are incredible.
8: There was a stretch when I think I saw Emmanuel Wilson, Velus Jones, and Jacardi Wright all break free for touchdowns pretty much back-to-back. But I still think Jadarian Price stood out. He had another nice grab on a tough catch that he had to reach for and bring in with his fingertips, okay. which you love to see since everyone, that's kind of the question mark.
6: That's the knock. That's the question mark. Guy.
8: And that one was definitely, you know, not right in the basket for him. He also always seems to be emerging from a pile of guys in the middle. So that's something that I'm eager to see if he can continue once there's actually hitting and pads on. Yeah.
6: I'll tell you, it's interesting. He did not jump out to me as much as I watched. Not that he was bad. I will say, and I know you get annoyed when I talk about the number 8 looks horrific.
8: Not annoyed. I just don't.
6: It's horrific.
8: I don't see it. I don't know.
6: You don't think the number 8 looks weird on it? Looks so weird. Like, it just. I hate it. I hate that he's wearing that number. But whatever. After that, the guy who stands out is Emmanuel Wilson, man. Every time I see him, he stood out a little bit when we went to minicamp. He stood out a lot yesterday.
8: Yeah, I didn't notice him at all.
6: Oh, man. Every time he touched the ball, I was like, oh, who's that? Oh, that's Emmanuel Wilson again. Like, he looked explosive. He's physical.
8: Nice. He's a guy we haven't talked about pretty much at all.
6: No, and I don't know what kind of a role he's going to play, especially if and when Charbonnet comes back, right? They're sort of a little bit more similar in terms of being those physical power backs, but he was definitely the guy that stood out to me in the running back world.
8: It's a good problem to have some depth at running back, because I think as we've seen over the years, it's a position where there's always going to be injuries, so well, I love to hear that.
6: And that's sort of who they are in general, right? Like, their running back room kind of mirrors some of the other rooms. I don't know if there's a star in there. I don't even know if there's a starter in there. But I saw like 4 or 5 guys that all looked perfectly capable of being NFL running backs. Weird. That's very, very much the way this team is built. With a couple of big stars, obviously.
8: That's a good point. The Hard Knocks cameras were hard to miss. I don't know.
6: There's a few of those.
8: Yeah. It wasn't like quite as overwhelming as I thought it would be, but the boom mics definitely draw attention to them. You're not used to seeing that.
6: Yeah.
8: And apparently, From what I heard, they've also installed robotic cameras in team meeting rooms and coaches' office, which is kind of a cool idea so that they can get more candid footage and not have it feel so intrusive or, like, maybe make guys nervous so they wouldn't act the way that they normally would.
6: Cool.
8: So, yeah, I'm pretty excited. What we've got the first episode next Tuesday, I think.
6: I'm ready for that, man. I can't wait. Like, I just got a text, actually, from a friend of mine. Like, man, I can't wait to hear what you have to say with Hard Knocks at your, you know, watching your teams. Like, yeah, actually, I can't wait also. I can't wait to know what I'm going to say also. I've never seen anything like it. I mean, like, look, like everybody got into Hard Knocks when it first came out. Well, it's like 20 years ago now. Last few years, I don't really care. Like, it's like, okay, I've seen this now 15 times, 20 times. Like, I don't need to keep seeing it.
8: Same. I kind of tapered off.
6: Although that's why I got into the Giants one, because it was off season and it was different. It's like, okay, well, this is new. But, like, cover, like, actually digging into the team that you're talking about every day. It's awesome. Can't wait.
8: Being able to match up some of the stuff that you've seen out there with what they're showing, maybe get some more behind-the-scenes stories of how...
6: Yes.
8: Yeah, it's awesome.
6: Yeah, I can't wait.
8: I should have started at the beginning. When the players come out from the building, and they have fans lining the gate there, and they cheer them on, it was interesting to notice, like, who got the big... Jaxon Smith-Njigba, I thought, definitely got the biggest applause.
6: Yeah. Defensive player of the year, Jaxon.
8: Yes, exactly. Yeah.
6: Just checking.
8: And then I was talking to Jen Mueller about it. We definitely thought Devin Witherspoon got a pretty big round of applause, too. But she said A.J. Barner. And it's interesting to see how he's become kind of...
6: You think some of that is, like, heading back to the parade and...
8: Yeah, like he had like what kind of almost a costume on for the parade.
6: He was like the parade guy. Yeah.
8: Uh-huh. I think he's kind of the fun. Well, I mean, Luke Wilson before him.
6: Yep.
8: Kind of like the quirky fun.
6: Did you see the video of them all being greeted by the goat when they first arrived at camp on Friday? I like that. I enjoyed the shots of, what was the ghost's name? Butterball or something? I forget.
8: I don't know.
6: It was cute.
8: I was kind of disappointed that they didn't involve Gray Zabel, though. Like, he's a farm guy.
6: It's true.
8: I wanted to see what he would do.
6: Yeah. It looked like it peed all over Brady Russell.
8: He kind of called it before he picked it up.
6: Is this thing going to pee? Oh, yeah, it did. It peed on me. Great. Thanks. Thanks for having your goat pee on me. Media team, or social media team.
8: I love the creativity with the things they throw at these.
6: They're good.
8: Guys,
6: so, they do some really good stuff. I would agree.
8: Let's see. I definitely noticed that the intensity was up a notch from minicamp. They're not allowed to hit yet, and I don't think anyone was breaking those rules. Mm-hmm. But you just saw like a little more bodies running into each other, a little more physical contact. I think at one point, and I don't think it was on purpose, Elijah Arroyo knocked down Chenna Nwosu on a play. I think they kind of ran into each other.
6: Yesterday was Josh Jobe, I think, and A.J. Barner. Jobe. Mm-hmm. A little farther than you're probably supposed. I mean, it wasn't like, oh, my God, they're going to get fined. I don't think he did it on purpose. But it was like, oh, all right. Well, I don't think you're supposed to do that, Josh.
8: Yeah, you could tell these guys like can't wait to get the pads on, and I love to see that. Julian Love broke up a pass from Sam Darnold to Elijah Arroyo on the first down of a series, and they like the defense acted as if they just won an NFL game. It was great just to see how excited they get. And then, I mean, Julian Love talking after practice yesterday, I just love listening to him. He has such good insight. But I liked this. He talked about... It's funny that a lot of the questions were actually with so much of your team still intact, and the fact that you guys still have so much of your team intact when the national narrative is like, oh, you lost all these people. But he was talking about having so much of the same group, but, you know, with some new faces, whether they want to change some of the, like, mantras they had last year, like the MOB and all of that. And I thought this was interesting.
1: Good question. Yeah, I mean, it's a lot of us back. The 30% of the team's new, you know, 70% is back. I think the idea is, like, kind of the mob stuff, kind of the ideas of those pillars we had last year. It's like, okay, do we want to create new ones? Do we want to have that same kind of umbrella but really think about differently about what makes it up, who we are in this current day? And so to make sure that, I think the leadership is like, okay, how I think we want to shape this thing and learn and start from ground, you know, from ground level, and incorporate everybody along. It stinks to be an outsider when you feel like everyone else is a friend group and a clique, and we are doing everything to avoid that. We're building it all, this whole unit, everyone's going to be incorporated into how we build things. And it's a conscious choice. It could be real easy to be like, let's keep on going what we did last year. The same theme, same whatever. But we're dialed into just building it up how we want to build up for this year.
6: What a great, great piece of sound that is.
8: Yeah. I just love how much thought goes into it, because I think he's right. I think most teams would be like, it's not broke. We won the Super Bowl last year. This is our mantra. This is our mentality. And they went as far as to think, hey, these rookies or these new guys on the team might not feel like this is their identity. They might not feel like they were a part of creating it, and we want them to.
6: Well, I'll go farther than that. I mean, I'm right there with you. That's all amazing. I just think back about the LOB and like all of the rookies that came in afterwards and were in awe of those guys, and they never really figured out a way to deal with it. Yeah.
8: That's a good point.
6: This is how you deal with it.
8: We always heard that, and we always heard more that it was that they grew up watching those guys, but there may have been a feeling of, like, you're not a part of this.
6: No kidding.
8: Yeah. Oh,
6: I'm sure there was. I'm sure there was that feeling. Hard group to break into.
8: I think Mike McDonald has created an environment where he wants people having these conversations. I think the walk and talks, that just he's always looking for different ways to grow, and I love how introspective the entire team is because of it.
6: Great point.
8: That's kind of my observation from practice. Did you have any you wanted to throw in?
6: I'll get into it more. I think at 8, I'll go through a few more. But it was fun to just be out there. Just the vibe. I will say, and I have it, the vibe is very different than it was 10 years ago.
8: Sure.
6: Even coming off a Super Bowl. It is not as lively. It is not as loud. It is not as jovial. Like, it's just a different...
8: Do you think the fans are kind of taking on the identity of this team a little more?
6: A little bit.
8: More so than the LOB era?
6: A little bit. Yeah.
8: Not a bad thing.
6: Yeah, but it definitely is more like, hey, fun day in the sun, as opposed to, like, people going crazy for everything that was going on out there. It was fun. I enjoyed it.
8: All right, well, we'll get into a little...
6: I wanted to make sure, Maury, you had enough time for all the other things going on this weekend.
8: Thank you. Yeah, well, we'll get into some Mariners, but also an interesting kind of development here that we haven't talked about yet. Did you hear about 49ers coach Kyle Shanahan's...
6: Weird story.
8: Yeah,
6: Very weird story.
8: The team just announced over the weekend that he was in a car accident in Palo Alto, California on July 14th that left him with a broken nose, broken hand, multiple ribs. He also sustained a severe concussion, apparently received over 40 stitches. So he's had to step away from the team while he recovers.
6: Mm-hmm.
8: This was General Manager John Lynch on how they move forward.
7: Kyle is doing good. He's got some bumps and bruises. He did suffer a concussion in the accident, has some lingering effects from that concussion. You know, we're kind of treating this. We don't have a protocol for staff members when it comes to concussions, but we do with players, and it's become very helpful. So Kyle basically is going to be like in the protocol, and we're going to let the condition, the doctors dictate how he comes back, when he comes back. He's been in the building, so we've seen him. He's, you know, it's kind of like we do with our players, a phased back approach. You know, number one for Kyle and the Shanahan family is getting him back right. He's a tremendous head coach, but this is bigger than that. This is about his well-being.
6: Yeah, I mean, let's start at the beginning here. I think as football fans and sports fans, when we hear that somebody's been in a car accident, we immediately jump to, oh, was there drugs and alcohol involved?
8: Yes, there was no suspicion of impairment in this case. We should say that.
6: Yeah, and that becomes really important. First, because of, hey, like, maybe he just did nothing wrong. Sometimes people just get hit in a car accident. Like, it happens. It has nothing to do with drugs, alcohol, reckless driving, but we are... I think in the media and just as football fans, sports fans, I think we're kind of accustomed to that. And so our immediate assumption is skepticism when we hear that somebody has been in a car accident. There is a bit of a automatic reflex to be like, all right, what'd they do wrong? It sounds like, at least for now, that in this case, there is none of that. Then you get into the second part of this story, which is that it wasn't reported for a while, even though it sounds like a bunch of the reporters knew that this had happened, but weren't reporting it until, and that is a little odd. I don't know what happened there or why it's happening. It does sound like maybe they were just trying to avoid that idea that something, you know, that there was an improprietary thing, right? Something inappropriate that had happened, I guess is what I'm trying to say. And so by waiting, maybe they allow the team, I don't know, but it is odd. And then it's leading to like civil war amongst all these reporters, the local reporters. And then Florio's been deeply involved. And I saw Don Van Natta getting into it. Like, man, everybody is mad over how to handle something like this.
8: I hadn't seen all of them.
6: Oh, it's a whole thing. Go read through Florio, Vannata, a couple others. Yeah, it's because I only get what I'm following. So the people that I follow are all, like, involved and invested in this.
8: So they're just arguing over
6: what's appropriate to report and whether or not it's appropriate to hold that story in deference to the team. It's a fair question. I don't really know the answer or all the details, but it is a fair question.
8: Yeah. This is, what a weird story. Well,
6: we could ask Breer when it gets in here at 8:30.
8: Oh, yeah. Chris Forrester is their assistant coach, and he is going to be stepping in the meantime. But, you know, even though it's a rival, obviously, we wish Kyle Shanahan the best, and hopefully he's
6: in. Absolutely.
8: All right, we'll get into some Mariners here. Friday, Wyatt Langford got the Rangers on the board first with a home run off of Bryce Miller in the bottom of the first. A Wes Wilson RBI single tied it in the second. Miller gave up another home run, this time a two-run shot in the fourth. The Mariners were able to tie it up again in the next inning on a Dom Canzone double, but unfortunately Miller's struggles continued in the sixth when Fajardo came in to relieve him. The Rangers took a 5-3 lead on a single and a sack bunt. Colt Emerson did manage a double and scored on a wild pitch in the ninth, but this one would end 5-4 Rangers.
6: Yep. Oh, do you need me to comment more than that?
8: I didn't expect much. We haven't seen a lot of struggles from Bryce Miller so far this
6: season. Well, except for his last, three starts now, right? I mean, it started off so well. I think it's three in a row where he really hasn't pitched all that well. Maybe they need to go back to the piggy bag.
8: Oh, no. Don't say that. All right. Saturday, the Mariners only had 5 hits and went 0-for-1 with runners in scoring position as Nathan Eovaldi tossed 7 innings, only giving up 3 hits and 1 run while striking out 8. Brian Wu's road struggles continued as he went 5 innings, giving up 9 hits and 5 earned runs. Per ESPN, Texas scored 4 times in innings when the first 2 batters were retired.
6: That's not good.
8: Not ideal. J.P. Crawford was 2-for-3 with an RBI in his return from his wrist injury. So,
6: yeah, J.P. seemed to help for sure. I mean, look, J.P. gets on base and he kind of does these things and just comes up with moments that you kind of need. So that was good to see. But Saturday was the problem day. Like Friday, okay, fine, you lose a close game, whatever. Mm-hmm. Yesterday, obviously, you come back to win, and we'll talk about that one in a moment. But Saturday is the day you're like, geez, there might be a problem. Yeah. There might be a real problem here. Saturday was concerning. So to bounce back and find a way to win yesterday, obviously, should alleviate some of that concern, but not all of it. Like, Saturday was concerning. Like, man, showing up and looking like that today. Ugh.
8: So how much are you going to judge today's game?
6: I mean, you hate to put, like, too much on one baseball game out of 162, but
8: it feels important.
6: It feels pretty damn important. The difference between splitting in Texas and losing 3 out of 4 is, as we are about to enter August, a pretty big difference.
8: Yes.
6: A really big difference. Look, if they lose today, is the season over? No. But a win today would sure feel a lot better than a loss. I mean, it is a big, big difference.
8: Yes. As you mentioned yesterday, an Ezekiel Duran sack fly drove in a run in the first to give the Rangers a lead. Julio had an RBI single that tied it up in third. Things got shaky for Logan Gilbert in the fourth. Weird one where Nimmo reached first on a comebacker that Gilbert kicked off his foot and then fell, attempting to head to first with it. Then he walked Berger and gave up a pair of singles to give the Rangers a 3-1 lead. But Dom Canzone hit that 3-run bomb in the top of the seventh that we've talked so much about to give the Mariners a 1-run lead. And then Randy Arozarena did this right after.
9: Here's the pitch. Swung on. That is blasted right center field. It's high. It's deep. It is gone. Back-to-back blast. That one into the Rangers bullpen. First Dom Canzone, and now Randy Arozarena. It's 5-3 Mariners.
8: A solo shot for the Rangers off of Pizzardo in the eighth made things a little too close for comfort, but Canzone again with an RBI double on the top of the ninth extended that lead to 6-4. And then I thought Andrés Muñoz looked unhittable to close it out and give
6: the Mariners a chance. He has recently looked unhittable. I mean, since he went through that phase where he looked bad, he's looked great. I mean, That's sort of what good closers do when they go through a bad stretch. They come back to their incredible stuff, which he has, and it's been really great ever since. Yeah, I just keep saying it. It's an enormous, enormous win for them yesterday. It completely changes not the way you feel about the team in general, but the reality of the situation. Not the narrative of the situation, but the reality.
8: Well, and I think they even said after I would have to go look at, I know Daniel Kramer had a quote from someone who said it was a relief, a huge relief for them.
6: I mean, I hope so.
8: You talked about the team feeling listless the first couple of games. It felt like they needed it, too.
6: I think everyone needed it. They needed it in terms of the schedule, the standings, yeah. You know, where you were at after the hitting coach thing, like all of it. All of it. They needed a win yesterday for all of those reasons and maybe more. Now, again, get Cal going and things maybe change a little bit.
8: You love to get that help from Dom Canzone, but eventually it's going to need to be guys other than Dom Canzone and Cole Young.
6: I have this for later, but we'll come back to this later. I'm going to read you something from Bob Nightingale this morning. It's going to blow your mind. Well, maybe not, but Mariners catcher Cal Raleigh produced the 10th season of at least 60 home runs last year, as you know, and had a 948 OPS, okay? This year, Raleigh has 10 home runs and a 569 OPS. The fewest number of home runs immediately following a 60 home run season. How many do you think it is? Oof. What do you think is the fewest home runs that's been hit by a player the year after they hit 60?
8: I'm going to go 30.
6: 32. Very close. Mark McGwire hit 32 home runs in 2000. Roided out of his mind in all likelihood. The lowest OPS following a 60 home run season is 840. Roger Maris in 1962.
8: Wow.
6: Cal on pace for what? 25 home runs? Maybe?
8: Yeah.
6: Less than that, actually. How many does he have? What did we just say? He's 10. I mean, he's on pace for like 17, 18 home runs. Like fewer than 20. Like, you want to know why we're sitting here having these conversations? Because the guy who hit 60 last year is on pace for like 17. There's your conversation right there. That is a trip around the weekend. Thank you, Maura. Much appreciated. It was a busy weekend. It was there was a lot going on. And looking forward to talking about all of it. Brock's going to be in next. Gray Zabel at 7:30. Albert Breer in studio at 8:30, I think. I haven't heard from him. I hope he's up. We had a very quick text exchange about this yesterday, so hopefully he's here. I don't know what's going to happen at 8:30. Otherwise, it'll be chaos here in the studio. Stick around. It's Brock and Salk.
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28: Brock Heward and Mark Marcus. Sorry about just Mike.
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31: Morning, Brock.
32: Good morning. Good Monday morning.
6: Sure is. Good Monday morning with Grace Zabel is going to join us in 30 minutes. And then Albert Breer in studio, I believe, at 8:30. And I think we can probably keep him here for a while. We'll see how long he's got. So looking forward to a lot of football talk throughout the day. Was over at practice yesterday. Amora was there on Saturday. She just gave us a bunch of her takeaways and thoughts. So a lot of football over the course of the morning as Seahawks start practice yesterday. And then, of course, the Mariners as well. And Brock, I think yesterday about, 1 o'clock, 1:30, whatever it was, I think we were all preparing ourselves for a very difficult conversation today.
32: Yeah, right when my phone went dead, I believe.
6: Oh.
32: Yeah, I think right when my phone went dead on my flight home. Well, Molly forgot her charger, so I was being a good husband, gave her the charger on the plane, and just decided to read. And yeah, at that point, it was, you know, down 3-1. I think we had first and second, did nothing. And I was like, oh boy.
6: Yeah.
32: We're going to have a hard conversation at 7 a.m.
6: I think we were all kind of prepared for this very difficult, awful conversation about this team. And then you come back and win that game yesterday, and Dom Canzone goes yard, and Randy goes yard, and Canzone hits a double to help you win the game 6-4. And I don't know whether that means we're not going to have the conversation. It delays it. If you lose today, and who knows what happens on the road in L.A., yeah, maybe the conversation is right there. It's just you put it off for a day or two. Or you win today, you split with Texas, you win 2 out of 3 in L.A., and the conversation becomes something of the past, the good news. And there is some good news, right? I thought they played a lot cleaner this weekend. I didn't see a lot of the errors and mental mistakes that have been problematic for this team all year long. They came back, obviously, to win yesterday. Dom Canzone is a huge positive. I mean, Dom Canzone's looking like he's going to be a dude right now. Mm-hmm. 2 years in a row, he's put up not just good numbers, excellent numbers, right? Hitting third in your lineup. He right now is the best hitter on the team. Mm-hmm. Cole Young is hitting leadoff and has hit third. And like, where would you be without those two guys right now? In big trouble. And Canzone showing pop this year. Brock, I was looking at it earlier since I know everybody likes to get on me because I like power and not batting average. But Cole Young last year, 40 points higher in his batting average.
32: Mm-hmm.
6: This year, though, pop, doubles, home runs, doing it with slugging and not just with batting average, which is why I think this is much more of a breakout year than last year. So there was a lot of good news, and there has been. The bad news?
32: By the way, Mooney, 13 for his last 13.
6: Man, has he been good.
32: 55% strikeout rate, I believe. Like, absolutely nails.
6: Perfect. Really helps.
32: Yeah.
6: Really helps. The bad news is about everything else.
32: Yeah.
6: Like, almost everything else goes into the bad news category, I would say. And that is troubling. And yeah, the win yesterday, while it is exciting and gives you a hope that that conversation is about to turn, doesn't necessarily end all of those things because, again, it's just one win, just like they're just one loss. So I'm not going to sit here and say because they won yesterday, everything is fine now. It's not, but it at least gives them the opportunity now to try to bounce back from all that is ailing them.
32: Yeah, it's like those old WWF wrestling matches, Salk, you know, when there's a one and it's a two. And it looks like it's going to be the third. And then the arm goes up or the foot goes on the rope or the shoulder just comes up or you just somehow salvage and escape, you know, just a pinned situation. And you realize, like, you lose that game yesterday, you're 3.5 back of the Texas Rangers.
6: Really bad.
32: Like 3.5 back of that Texas Rangers team?
6: Yep.
32: That, I mean, they're fine.
6: No, they're not. No. Let me be clear. The most important thing I heard all weekend long was Friday night. Were you watching the game on TV on Friday?
32: Very intently.
6: I'm curious then if you heard the same thing I did from Dave Valley. It was near the beginning of the game, maybe fourth inning. I wish I could remember exactly when he said it. And it's
32: Wish you would have clipped it.
6: I don't have that ability.
32: You record it on your phone.
6: I don't have to do that. It's fine. I wasn't watching on my phone. I was watching on, my television, like a Gen Xer.
32: You could rewind it back and record up.
6: Yeah, I'm not doing all that. It's not happening. Well, it didn't do all that.
32: Didn't feel that profound then, but it sure does now.
6: No, it felt pretty profound. It was Dave Valley saying, the Mariners, just look at these two lineups, and the Mariners are just a lot better. Like,
32: you would sure think so.
6: He's being very clear. I know you and I have had these debates about are they more talented.
32: Are they talented?
6: Yeah, they are. Sure. Of course, they're more talented.
32: I mean, it's name recognition. There's no question. It's
6: not just
32: production.
6: Name recognition.
32: It's all-star. It's all-star games.
6: Talented.
32: Yeah,
6: they're more talented. They are more talented. And Dave Valley looking at it like, look at these two rosters. Are you kidding me? But you got to play like it.
32: Yeah, there's no Garcia in his prime in right field. No Seager at shortstop. Mm-hmm. Right. I mean, no dominant.
6: Traded Semien.
32: Like, dominant all-stars.
6: No.
32: Perennial all-stars.
6: A couple good young players. I'm not taking a shot at those guys.
32: Yeah, Langford, when healthy, is got a lot of pop.
6: But
32: good player and high draft pick. But it's Jock Peterson leading off. It's Brandon Nimmo. I mean, guy right in the middle of the lineup, nice players, but right. not guys that have the track record that you do. And I think that's where you and I, yeah, to me, talent's a little squishier. You know, I get it. I understand it. I'm not going to win that debate because the track record, right? The track record really speaks to that talent. The years that Naylor has had, the years that Cal has had, the pop that Randy has had, being the best left fielder in franchise history, right? The production, the JP and consistency that he has had, and yeah, Julio, and yeah, the track record, that T word, that track record is there, but it's certainly not showing up in any consistency whatsoever here in 2026.
6: No.
32: And it's why you scratch your head. It's why you thought maybe you lose that game yesterday. We're going to start to have some real hard conversations.
6: Mm-hmm.
32: It's why Jerry, I think, you know, did step up and speak to the media Saturday and give him credit for doing so.
6: So what did you make of what he had to say?
32: Well, what did he call the offense? Atrocious or something? Some A word.
6: Abysmal.
32: Abysmal. There we go. There's a few A words.
6: He used abysmal.
32: Cheeks. Abysmal. The offense has been abysmal for 2 months now. Like abysmal. And with all those names we just rattled off, and yes, some have been on and off the injured list, but it's not like they have been all off together. It's been abysmal. So what are you going to do about it? You're just going to, as Buster said to us on Friday, what is insanity? Believing something's just, you know, going to change without making any change? No, we got to make change. So those are the two things that I read. He took ownership. This offense has been abysmal. Starts with him and the organization. And then, you know what? Everybody hates change, but that's the part of this game that if you don't produce, there's going to have to be change. And it starts at the lowest level of it with Bobby, the assistant hitting coach.
6: Yeah.
32: And then the next step up will be Seitz and then Edgar. There was at least a little, you know, or not at least, there was some background to it that, you know, you're bringing up a guy from the minor leagues that is going to try to synthesize not only the information, Salt, but the biomechanics with their sports performance. And is that a part of it, whether it's placebo or not for these guys? To be like, whoa, whoa, whoa, whoa. Look at your front side. Whoa, whoa, whoa, whoa. Look at your force plate, you know, your ground force. Whoa, whoa, whoa. Yeah, look at your hand. Maybe that's all placebo. Maybe it means nothing.
6: All the things those guys didn't want before?
32: No, I think before was like, hey, in a 3-2 count, here's da-da-da-da-da. I think it was a lot more data. This is a little bit more physical, biomechanical.
6: Okay. They don't want the data.
32: So they're searching.
6: I don't know.
32: Because it doesn't make a lot of sense.
6: I understand what you're saying. All those things are true. And Jerry did a good job of saying, hey, this is on me. It's not on Bobby. But it's really hard to hear like, hey, we just fired this guy even though it's not his fault.
32: Yeah. But then he didn't point it at the players directly.
6: Why not?
32: It's the player's fault. It's the player's fault. They haven't produced, right? They haven't got the job done with runners in scoring position. They haven't got the job done against the fastball. That's what I heard Friday night as much as anything. You heard how average and mid the Texas Rangers team is. I heard you're dead last hitting the fastball.
6: Mm-hmm.
32: Like you're dead last.
6: Mm-hmm.
32: And you're dead last in looking at some numbers and hitting in favorable counts. You get to 2-1 count. You got to do damage. Get to 3-1 count. Got to do damage. And in particular, you got to do damage on a fastball. And that's not been happening for the large part of the season.
6: I mean, all those things are true. It just, for me, it's a little hard to hear, okay, we want to bring in some level of accountability, but not for the people who actually need to be held accountable. We're going to bring in some accountability, but for a guy whose fault it wasn't. That just doesn't feel right. Doing it right before the family trip kind of adds to that a little bit.
32: Yeah.
6: And, you know, fortunately for them, they came back and Dom Canzone hits the home run yesterday because you lose 3 straight in Texas after that moment, and it makes it look even worse. Yep. Like, what? You fired the guy that you're, by your own admission, was not responsible for it.
32: Who coincidentally, I think, in reading everything, Tom Canzone was maybe the closest to of anybody.
6: Right. Like, he's the guy who gets credit for Canzone. Like, the whole thing felt very weird. And then hearing the nugget in there that Dan was the one who kind of lobbied against this. I don't know what that says, right? I don't know what kind of page everybody is on or kind of where this goes next. It feels tumultuous. And if they had lost yesterday, I think tumult would have been a big word that we would have used a lot today because it really is sort of taking on that feeling of like, you got a little problem here and a little problem there and a little problem there. And you can't get your finger in all the different holes because unfortunately the water is starting to pour in from all around you. What you saw yesterday may have just been a delay of the inevitable, or it may have been something that just sparks the team because ultimately you do have the ability to end all of that water rushing in. You can. Mm-hmm. Now,

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1: 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Here's what you need to know. First.
3: No news, Brock, is sometimes good news. I would say that's been the case at Seahawks camp so far. Not a lot of news, which is great. You had the Nickeem Nwori to PUP. Obviously, everybody knew that Charbonnet was going to be there as well. And since then, that's really been it. No surprise additions. Torrey Horton was out there practicing. A.J. Barner was out there. Elijah Arroyo. Like, anybody else that you wondered about has all been cleared and out there practicing. It's been essentially awesome right from the jump.
4: Pretty great, huh? Pretty great first day. Awesome to be back. Guys are in great spirits. Very just excited that we're back rolling. You know, a lot of credit goes out to our folks. You know, throughout our building, all of our support crew, our performance crew, all the business side people for creating such a great atmosphere. And I know it really contributes to having a great practice. So, guys had a great day, great first day, and then it's really just about taking care of business one step at a time as we go. Try not to sound as cliche sometimes, but that's really what we're focused on. So,
5: a lot of coaches will say that, Salky. I want to thank our director of football operations, our strength and strength staff, and they just kind of say it. When Mike says it, I think, I don't know, there's just a genuine, like, he knows what those people do work-wise. The field and maintenance crew, the strength and development crew, the marketing crew, the whole team, the organization, like just to put that whole thing together so it's first class and ready to roll. And
3: not only does he know it, Brock, I would say he lives it and supports it in a way that you don't often hear. Listen to this story from Julian Love. He was asked whether or not there's a speech from the coach every day before practice.
6: Yeah, pretty much, more or less. What Mike does that's cool is somebody else speaks each day. Like you'll hear assistant coach that I might not know, might be new to the team, I have not heard from before, the team hasn't heard from before. Like CP Partridge spoke yesterday. It was cool. And so we do that. That's a big thing at camp. Everyone has kind of a theme, a message, brings their own flavor and style to it. And so by the end of camp, you hear from everyone in the building. You know who each other is. You know who's going to bat for you. And so it's pretty cool.
5: That's really cool. So it's not just 70 strong as the players go. Mm-hmm. It's the entire staff. And we know how long that string of staff members is. They do the same thing. There's total commonality and continuity because John Schneider does the same thing. He'll have scouts that come up and present. And the assistants will handle some of the duties. I mean, that's the way you empower your employees and build everybody up. And build, I know, a word, Salk, that you sent a bunch last night of depth. I know you were talking about the players on the field, but it's
3: the organizational depth.
5: The organization.
3: There's no doubt.
1: Here's the second thing you need to know.
3: Well, Dom Canzone might have honestly saved the Mariner season yesterday. Certainly prolonged it. I know it's July. I know there's a long way to go. But before this, things look bleak.
7: The 2-0. Swung on and destroyed. It is high. It is deep. It is good. Have the lead. It is 4-3 in the seventh inning. That was the big swing the Mariners have been looking for. A no doubt monster blast off the bat of Dom Canzone.
3: Man, he dropped the bat. He knew exactly what he had just done.
5: Yeah, Gary getting into his diaphragm there. He was getting deep on that one because it was deep waters that they were treading in. Mm-hmm. Like, you got to be kidding me. The TV call was pretty cool, too. I don't know if it was Bone or Valley or both of them that just let out kind of a roar as Goldie is making his call like as well.
3: Oh, boy.
5: And that was taking advantage of a 2-0 count. Like, get to a 2-0 count. And then when that cookie comes, man, you got to let it eat and get that barrel through the zone with some force. Canzone has done it. He's done it more consistently. That was against a lefty. The guy has proven that, hey, I'm not just a one-trick pony. And as you said, Salk, it was, what, 250, 300 bats last year? And we're getting to that number this year? Like, this guy is
3: starting to do it against lefties. There's a lot in there.
5: Earning the opportunity to be in there every single day.
1: Here's the third thing you need to know.
3: He'll be back in there today. An opportunity to at least split this series. A little wraparound four-game series around the weekend. George Kirby and Kumar Rocker, 11:35 a.m. first pitch. So a late morning baseball coming our way from Texas and, of course, here on Seattle Sports. Jerry Dipoto spoke to reporters Saturday about the firing of Bobby Magallanes, the assistant hitting coach. Brock, I'll read you some of the quote. To be honest with you, what led us here is our offense has been abysmal for 2 months, and we were one of the top offensive teams in the American League last year. Roughly since we were in Washington, we just stopped playing offense, and that's not Bobby's fault. Bobby's a wonderful person. I think he's a good coach. But we needed to stir up the content, try to offer something different than we've been doing, because what we've been doing simply hasn't been working. Obviously, change grabs attention. There are consequences to our results. We all feel the pressure of that. He later went on to say, to do something that changed our direction was necessary. I can't say any more about that or than that. And it's not on Bobby Magallanes. It's on me. It's on our organization. It's on our staff, our roster of players. For all of us, it just has to pick up. And I think everyone does appreciate the pointing inward and saying, yeah, it starts with me. We haven't done enough. Absolutely right. I can't really think of anyone who's ever been fired, though, and the immediate thought was like, well, it wasn't his fault. You don't hear that very often. That.
5: No, you'll see that. In baseball, I think in particular, hitting coaches in particular. It's not the hitting coach's fault. I mean, I've heard that 1,000 times. He's not the one in the batter's box. He's not the one doing it. He's not the one swinging it. I've certainly felt like I have heard that in that sport as much as any other. Football, hey, man, you call the plays. You're responsible. Those are your decisions, your game management decisions. Why there's so much turnover at offensive coordinator, like the numbers are bad, and you're calling the plays. You know, now the player's got to go execute it, but are you putting them in the right position to do all of that? I think baseball lends itself, unfortunately, to those decisions.
3: That's
5: more
3: funny. I don't know. That's everything you need to know. Well, I'm not saying it's not true, but I can't. This felt different to me. I mean, last year or a couple of years ago, it was like, yeah, that coach was doing it wrong. We had to move on. We didn't like this.
5: I think that was honestly very concretely that really funny guy. He had a huge sense of humor. Big sense of humor.
3: But it wasn't just him. I mean, we'd seen that before.
5: But that was trying to be almost a shift in taking all of this data and trying to, hey, here's the odds, here's the data, here's the numbers. And it was paralysis by overanalysis.
3: Maybe.
5: This.
3: But this feels like a kind of tacit admission that, yeah, just doing it old school is not going to work either.
5: Or what? Yes.
3: Like we've overcorrected. Fine. Maybe there was too much information going their way.
5: Uh-huh.
3: But there got to be some information going their way. And the overcorrection has maybe been extreme.
5: So you would think the most old school of old school, because Buehner says it a million times. Hit the fastball. Hit the fastball. Right? You would think that is the simplest,
3: it
5: oldest
3: is, but not as easy
5: baseball
3: to do when you don't know all the information to help you know when the fastball is coming.
5: Yeah.
3: Right? I mean, sure, hit the fastball. When is it going to be? Right. When's the fastball?
5: And which fastball? The two-seamer, the four-seamer, the one that rises, the one that cuts, the one that moves? Yeah, it's a little different fastball than it was.
3: Oh, just hit the fastball? Sure. Okay, Jay, I'll just hit the fastball. All right, we'll switch gears. Gray Zabel had a heck of a rookie campaign, and now, Brock, he's one of the veterans out there. He'll join us from, before practice, but from camp next on Brock and Salk.
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9: I'm KXY meteorologist Matt Gray. A mixture of smoke and sunshine periodically today, with some breezy conditions in the afternoon, high around 86. We will drop into the 50s tonight and see more periodic smokiness, followed by, you guessed it, sunshine, a little bit of smoke and breeziness again tomorrow.
8: 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Swap wins for you. 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
10: 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But radicals in Olympia and Washington, D.C. are driving up costs, killing jobs, and attacking our way of life. 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
3: All right, sounds like we're going to be with Gray Zabel here in just a couple of minutes. In the meantime, Brock and Salk, Seattle Sports, here on 710 SeattleSports.com. It was fun. I brought Avery. Oh, hold on. Ooh. All right, we're coming back in twice, sort of. it's a little delay effect. It was fun bringing Avery over to training camp yesterday, Brock, and just sort of seeing the world through the eyes of a 14-year-old who's not out there every day and not like a part of this, and you know, just looking at the offensive linemen, she's like, "What in the world? Those guys!
5: I don't see any men like that on Love Island.
3: No, not like that.
5: None of them are that.
3: No,
5: big.
3: No. Yes. All right, who we think is the biggest person out there? Brady's like, it's Anthony Bradford, for sure.
5: Yes,
3: and he's a big boy now. He really is.
5: I think he's like big Ray. He can do all the lifting he wants and all the movement stuff and all the nutrition, but there's just some things that are going to remain there. Just genetically,
3: he's
5: a big man.
3: He's just an absolutely enormous person. But it was cool. It was cool to see those guys and just how many of them are back. It really that position in particular,
5: all of them,
3: right? Just the whole offensive line,
5: and honestly,
3: put the tight end group with them as well.
5: Yeah,
3: I know Nick Vinette was re-added over the weekend. He's going to be there for a little bit, but. I mean, seeing all of the offensive linemen, first string, second string, even most of the third string, and then adding in the first, four or five tight ends, if you want to include Utes and Brady Russell in there.
5: Yep.
3: Like, that whole group is just back. It's just all the same. It's great.
5: Yeah. And speaking of back, like, they're all just big backs, like, just physically. Like, when you look at those guys, and I know they're not in pads yesterday. That's going to be here very, very soon. Right. They're just a different level of human beings size wise over and over and over and over, you know, and 6'3" to 6'7" and 300 to 330. And they move. I mean, that is really, really the difference between even the collegiate level and the professional level. And obviously the guy we're going to talk to here at any moment is working his way in the studio. Gray Zabel was one of the great movers in.
3: Yeah, I mean, he epitomizes
5: class.
3: That, right?
5: He sure
3: I mean,
5: does.
3: That's what he brings is that. Not that he doesn't have the other stuff. I always feel bad when you're like, hey, what he brings is the athleticism to move and get out in space. It's not like he can't do the other stuff. He can anchor just fine against some of the big people, bull rushing up the middle. Like, he does all those other things well. But what sets him apart is the ability to get out in space and knock people down in space.
5: Yeah. And I say this all the time. And you know, we've had a few of the greatest in the history of the league to do it here in Seattle, and a Walter Jones and a Steve Hutchinson. And when you're 320 pounds, but you look like you move like a 220 pounder, that's when you get to be just different than all your peers. When you're 300 pounds and it looks like you're 300 pounds and you're lugging 300 pounds, and man, they're heavy footed 300 pounds. Yeah, that's, you can sustain, you can play, you can have a career in the NFL. But if you want to be set apart, right, when you run out for introductions, like, how does that guy weigh 300 pounds? He doesn't weigh 300 pounds.
3: The way they move just looks so different. Well, Gray Zabel certainly on that list. Kind enough to join us now. Our first training camp guest of the year. This used to be Cliff Averill every year, remember? Cliff would always be the first one to join us. Well, this year, it's the second-year guard, Gray Zabel. Good morning, sir. How are you?
23: Doing well. Good morning to you as well.
5: Did NASA run you over? You out of breath? You need to catch your breath for a second.
23: No, we had to throw it in overdrive this morning and get rolling. Oh. So we're excited for day three.
3: Well, we were just talking about how you move well in space. I guess that that also refers to your ability to get over to the studio there. How's the off season? What were the highlights? What was the most fun stuff you did this off season?
23: Not a lot of highlights this off season.
3: Come
23: it was
3: on.
23: Mainly just golfing, working at the farm, enjoying the 250th birthday of America.
3: Okay.
23: That was kind of the three highlights of what I did.
3: All right, well, I want to hear a little bit more. How did you enjoy, what did you do to enjoy the 250th?
23: I mean, well, first we had the third annual Zabel kickball party.
3: Okay.
23: We had the Northland Farms Invitational Golf Tournament. And then, obviously, he got to crush a few brewskis,
3: sure.
23: to celebrate. So.
3: Okay.
5: You hit righty, obviously.
23: Lefty
3: golfer.
5: Oh, lefty golfer.
3: Interesting.
5: And what kind of game?
23: Not great.
3: All right.
23: Not great.
3: Yeah, that sounds about right. Yeah.
23: Good thing my side gig with football is going well. Let's just say that. We aren't going to make it in golf anytime soon.
3: And then when you say working on the farm, what sort of work are you doing?
5: Is that still picking up rocks?
23: Yeah. No, I have forgone the rock picking here for this foreseeable future. It was basically tearing out fence, doing a little demolition. To a feedlot that we're going to be building here to feed a little bit of cows throughout the winter. So, yeah, it was a fun summer. But let's just say I'm really excited to get back to football.
3: Have you been home since you got the ring?
23: Yes.
3: So what is that like? What is it like bringing? We'll talk about now, but just quickly to go back in time. What is it like bringing the ring home?
23: It was cool. I mean, I gave it to my parents, and then probably within 30 minutes, it was somewhere that I have no idea where it's at and haven't seen it since. So it's one of those deals where I could care less about it. It's cool and all, but we're on to the next season. We're ready to play some football.
5: They say that a carpenter is only as good as his tools. Is a farmer is only as good as his machinery?
23: No. This 2026 was the first time we got auto steer. And even better, a buddy seat in our tractor. So it's we're a low budget farming operation up there in Mount City, South Dakota. But it's about who you got around you as a team. Your agronomist, your fertility program, the hybrid of seed you choose, and then most of all, the rain. Mother Nature's got to cooperate. So
5: You mentioned earlier some feed. Have you guys been livestock or mostly crop?
23: No, mainly crop. We're going to stay that way. I enjoy my winters way too much to get into cattle, so we'll let somebody else do that. Gotcha.
3: There's got to be a way to spin the carpenter and his tools and everything you just said into the new offensive coordinator and the offensive. I'm not a good enough radio host to figure out how to make
5: that
3: transition.
5: Blue 88. I don't
3: think I have that, but. What is life like? I mean, that the team is so similar in terms of personnel. I know it's not exactly the same, and you guys have done a great job of kind of starting over and taking on a new challenge. But the one big difference would just be the offensive coordinator. What will you notice from your position about the new offense?
23: Yeah, I think Brian's came in and done an absolutely unbelievable job, top to bottom. He came in and he wants to build on what we already have, but put a new kind of little wrinkle to what he knows about football, and that's obviously a ton. So he's a guy that I think we're going to run the ball first, which I'm super excited about. We're going to establish a run and move the line of scrimmage, but he's a guy that just sees the game of football differently than 99.9% of human beings do, and it's truly remarkable how he sees it, how his ability is to teach it. And that's top to bottom, our entire coaching staff. I mean, there's been a little bit of turnover in the staff, but good core of coaches are still here. So it's going to be super cool to build from year one to year two. And we're excited because we're similar, but we're not going to be the same.
5: As best you can at 7:30 on day three of training camp, can you take that a little deeper, Gray? Because you'll hear players say that, and I've certainly heard coaches and people, this guy just sees it. He just sees the game this way. He just sees it differently than others. Can you add a little more depth to that? What does that mean?
23: Yeah, I mean, just if he's standing back behind a play, he just sees the defensive front. Linebackers, coverages, all that, just a little bit differently, and he sees things happening before it happens, and he allows Sam and those guys to play free, but also have a vision of how he wants us to play, and it's one of those deals where he gives us answers to the test when we don't even know the question's going to be there. So it's remarkable what he's done just in the short time he's been here, and we're excited because I feel like we're just at the tip of the iceberg right now, and as we grow and get to know each other and develop and connect and bond, it's going to be a fun season for sure.
3: Gray Zabel with us here on Seattle Sports on 710. Do you pay much, as an offensive lineman, do you pay much attention to who's running the ball behind you?
23: Nope. We just got to make sure they don't get touched. So that's our job. And obviously there's different running backs and kind of how they run and the styles that they run and all that, but it's not, not very noticeable, but there's a few times where number eight's in the backfield and we can tell because the linebackers are moving a little bit faster side to side. So it's going to be fun to watch JD grow and develop and continue the growth that he's had so far.
5: Along those lines, do you pay much attention to what day three of training camp in your second year feels like compared to day three of training camp from your rookie year?
23: Yeah, I can breathe. I can take a deep breath out on the field. I'm in it. Last year, I was just drowning, just barely trying to stay afloat. This year, you understand kind of the tempo, the offense, the pace, the speed, everything that's happening just a little bit easier. And that's going to be every single day. This training camp and this year is just going to slowly get better and better and better, just for the aspect of the speed of the game and the knowledge and the background and all that. But you can tell just maybe by my demeanor that this year was just a tiny bit easier than last year.
3: I've heard you talk about that, about, you know, sort of drowning at the beginning of last year. Is there a moment where that stopped, or was it sort of imperceptible and all of a sudden you realize, oh, wait, all of a sudden I feel like now I know what I'm doing?
23: Yeah, I'd like to say it stopped, but at the end of the day, it's you're facing something new every single day. You're learning something new every single day, and that was the greatest part about last year was, well, instead of having 18 weeks of football, we had 21 weeks of football. And I got to learn and grow and develop as much as I could. And that was the best part was, yeah, maybe I was struggling here on this or that. But as the season went on, you learn something new every single day. And it starting to slow down just a little bit day by day. And then by the end of the year, when you get to a Super Bowl, it's like, all right, well, it's slowed down a little bit, but now we're on the biggest stage of our life, so that speeds back up really quickly.
5: Did you ever feel like there was a welcome to the NFL moment? Like, Gray Zabel, welcome to the NFL.
23: Yeah, 100%. It was like, I want to say like the first preseason game, like the second play of the game, I got put right into Drew Locke's lap. Good thing it was quick game, so the ball got out quick. But yeah, it was one of those deals where like I turned around and I was like, hey, thanks for getting the ball out, appreciate that. But then you just take a deep breath and you realize like I've gone against Leo and Murph and Jay Reed the entire training camp. Like, it's all right, just stick to the rules and fundamentals and it's gonna be all right.
3: Do you see that Leonard Williams was named the number one defensive tackle according to these voting through the Jeremy Fowler puts together this list of executives and coaches and scouts who vote. They had Leonard Williams as the number one defensive tackle in the NFL. Does that sound about right?
23: Yeah, I mean, just makes me feel a lot better when I get whooped by him in practice. So
3: what makes him number one?
23: I mean, just his bag of moves, the tricks, the knowledge, the strength, the physicality. Like, if you stop one move, well, here's his counter. That's just as hard to stop. So, and he plays with a motor that a guy in, I say, year 28 shouldn't be playing with. But he's just unbelievable. And he makes everyone around him better. And I think that's the greatest aspect of his game is he could probably have 15 to 20 sacks a year, but he rushes as one with our defensive line and everybody, gets the QB. And that's a great attribute about Leo. And that just shows the type of teammate he is.
3: So you got one-on-one pass rush drills probably start in a couple days. You sign up to take Leo first.
23: Yeah.
5: Give me 99. I want 99.
23: That's just a terrible idea, just to call him out mid practice. All right, Leo, me and you. It's been too long.
3: I heard you got to get going. So thank you for coming by and just visiting with us for a few minutes. Congratulations. I know you guys are on to this year, but just a quick congratulations on everything that you guys accomplished as a team last year, everything you accomplished personally last year, and continue good luck for this season. We're looking forward to it.
23: I appreciate it. Thanks for having me on.
3: All right, there you go. There's Gray Zabel, Seahawks guard, Brock, and avid farmer.
5: Just reminded how fun these 7:30 interviews are that the Seahawks and NASA, when they can, before guys got to get to run the lift and run the meetings and everything else they've got to do, that our wonderful partners there bring us these conversations and bring us inside camp a little bit, right? And it's funny, I was thinking of that analogy that at first he couldn't breathe. Right, you're just in the deep, like when you first time you get thrown into the deep pool at swim lessons, and you're just fighting, right? And I think by the end of the year, your feet are like that duck underneath the water. Like even in the Super Bowl, man, blocking those two D tackles for the Patriots are monsters. But on top, you look way calmer, right? So at first you're flailing, everything is moving, but by maybe the end of the year, just under the water, the feet are flailing and you're looking pretty composed. And now by this year and the years to come, you learn the efficiency of kind of those strokes and the efficiency, even when you have to deal with the monsters that you've got to deal with.
3: Anybody else concerned that his parents stole a Super Bowl ring? Like, I'm a little concerned about the fact that he doesn't know the whereabouts of that thing anymore. He brought it home and now nobody knows where the Super Bowl ring is.
5: Were you not following the farming stuff? You were following that.
3: Huh?
5: The agro, once he went agro and you know, the quality, the hydra seed. No?
3: No. No, it's just a blue idiot.
5: I may have to hear that.
3: Well, it's just a blue idiot.
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6: 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Ready?
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9: Now here's your hosts, Brock Ewart and Mike Salk.
3: Oh, I'm always excited to try to figure out the answers to some of these questions ahead of time, Brock. The Seahawks wide receiver room and the Seahawks D-line room. What do they have in common?
5: What do they have in common, Salky? You were out there. I was watching a lot of it through all the clips and the videos and everything else. What would you say those two groups in particular have maybe more in common with one another than some of the other personnel groups?
3: One player that's a clear leader in the group?
5: That's great, like Cooper is for the receivers and Leo is for the D-line.
3: I was going to say like JSN and Leonard Williams, but...
5: Yeah, but then you got Jaren Reed. He's kind of an old head.
3: I don't mean leader. I don't just mean leader in terms of like their leadership. I just meant like standout player.
5: Just watching them do these drills, watching Leo, watching JSN, watching Cooper Kupp make the one-handed catch yesterday.
3: That was right.
5: Just reminded me how different and varied a skill set within those position groups you have. Running backs, sure, there's some. But again, body type wise and speed wise, Salk and, you know, the tight end group, there's some. Arroyo's a little fat. But as far as true, like Baskin Robbins, so I went through the top five guys in each of those positions and just could come up with one word and one word really quickly to describe their different flavor, like Baskin Robbins style flavor. JSN, it's just body control. It's nuts. Body control is absurd. Some of the best in all the NFL. For Kupp, it's his savviness. Even that one-handed route, like it was all one at the beginning of that route, stacking his DB. He just has savviness. Shaheed's got unbelievable burst. Torrey Horton's got unbelievable bounce. And then Bobo's just got a brutality to his game. So all five of those just bring such a different flavor. And you could do the same on the D-line. Big Cat brings a length, or as Gray said, and I said last week, toolback. Just different than everybody else. D-Law is just sudden. Gosh, he's still sudden. Even a decade plus into this game, like that first move, that first strike, that first step is so sudden. Murphy, leverage. Can't move him. Can't move a fire hydrant. Good luck. And powerful along the way. Hall has just got force. And then Jaren Reed's got thump. So just from just a one-word skill set.
3: Diversity of skill set.
5: That's exactly right.
3: All right. Question number two. All right, so we're starting to look at the guys, Brock, who changed their body, who's in the best shape of their career heading into the season.
5: Yeah, and this one maybe even more movement. Just watching them move actually with a little more, and you said in your email last night, and so did Mora, there's more juice in training camp. The script may be very similar. The schedule and the routine and the 2 hours on the field and here's individuals and here's into one-on-ones and here's into seven-on-ones and here's into team and here's into situations. It may all be very similar to the 12 practices they had leading up to this. But when training camp comes, the intensity ratchets up. Jobs are now on the line and you get to play a game in just a couple weeks. So this was even beyond Salk, the fun offseason, you know, eye test and body. This was movement. And I would say three jumped out. And Hawk Blogger noticed this too. Tyrese Knight, that dude went to work. Like, I'm no longer a rookie. I'm not a second-year player. I've got beaten out last year by Drake Thomas. What am I going to do about it? Am I going to pout and get pudgy and fat and slow? Or am I going to absolutely go to work with the trainer? And his movement skills and his bag drills and that stuff was different. I would put Riley Mills right there. 1 year ago, he was on PUP. 1 year ago, he couldn't do any of this stuff. So anything was going to be vastly different than 1 year ago. But, man, he is a powerful, long, and much more athletic guy than certainly he was a season ago, and even I think late in the season last year. And then lastly is G's guy, George Helani. Right, he knows the opportunity he has. He's got a massive opportunity. He's got to hold off the first-round pick, and that's going to be really difficult to do. But I just think his explosiveness, his dynamic movement, even it took a step last year. It's why he got afforded opportunities and built some equity. But I think he is moving very, very well.
3: All right, question number three. Brock lives in a mansion and fancies himself a man of the earth.
5: Hey, my first job was pulling weeds.
3: Thank you, Mike, for not faking the funk on the aggro stuff.
5: Thank you.
3: Wow.
5: It was picking berries at people farms. Don't come at me. What's his name?
3: What's his name?
5: Yeah, who texted that?
3: 425, man.
5: Put your name on that. Put your name on that. Yes.
3: What are you talking about?
5: You could take the boy out of Puyallup, put him in a fancy house.
3: Yeah, you can.
5: You never take Puyallup out of the
3: boy. I've seen the boy taken out of Puyallup and put in a fancy house.
5: You know what that boy still likes to do? Pull weeds in the edge and be in the earth, Salk.
3: Any NFL storyline stand out to you this weekend while you were farming around your mansion?
5: The Shanahan story. I'd like to have a garden. And eventually, I think in my next home, Lord willing, I think I'll have a little garden to do some of that. This Shanahan story, did you read much about it?
3: You don't have the space in your current home.
5: I don't.
3: There's not enough room there, unfortunately.
5: Half the backyard, so
3: it's just not enough room.
5: And I got rabbits to deal with and everything else. Did you read much detail into the Shanahan? It came out Saturday afternoon.
3: I don't know. I mean, just it's weird and like. Sometimes people get into car accidents, though. Like, I think we're kind of trained. Or, like, used to being like, well, must have been a problem. Must have been drugs. Must have been drinking. Right. Must have been something like
5: speeding. Or
3: sometimes people just get in car accidents.
5: They do. I know. Is there
3: the whole not reporting of it, though, is weird.
5: Yeah, that was kind of weird. And just the, like, how's there not any. How do you get into a serious car accident where you break your face and your nose and concussion? Serious. And it's horrible. I feel terrible for all that. And maybe there's an answer to this. And I'm just being dumb. So I'm just not. This is not rhetorical. Where there's no citation. Where two cars get into an accident and there's no law broken.
3: By either driver, you mean?
5: Yeah, but no, there was no citation in it by either driver.
3: Well, I think what they mean is there's no citation for speed or this. Like, people get into accidents all the time. Make a bad lane change or, you know. Yeah, that doesn't surprise me.
5: But a bad lane change is a traffic violation or citation, or you know, you run into somebody. No,
3: I don't think so. Like, you put your blinker on, you go left, you don't see the car in your blind spot, and you run. Like, I don't think that's a citation.
5: Well, Grandpa Mike was a driver's ed teacher forever.
3: But like, I don't
5: your
3: think
5: head before your
3: you're
5: dad.
3: You're not going to get arrested or cited.
5: No, not
3: for
5: arrested.
3: That.
5: But my
3: You'll
5: dad
3: be
5: got
3: held
5: traffic.
3: Liable for it.
5: Yeah, no, I'm not talking criminal. I'm talking arrest. I'm talking traffic, like, citation, violation.
3: I don't know. Maybe they don't
5: Grandpa
3: have the
5: Mike
3: details
5: Grandpa Mike didn't see the car when he went left, and sure, you do 12 days later. I don't know. That just struck me. Just some things just kind of struck me as a little odd. But more importantly, get well, Kyle, because that sucks. Broken ribs, broken face, concussion, that's a bad deal.
3: Interesting. All right, there you go. That is
5: I'm not trying to be a jerk, or I'm not trying to read too much into it.
3: No, I mean,
5: but honestly, Grandpa Mike was in a bad accident a year ago, and he turned left, he didn't see the car,
3: right,
5: and got T-boned. Like, yeah, that was his mistake. Like, I didn't see, so I'm going to be cited for, and I forget what it was.
3: Inattention to driving or something?
5: Just, well, yeah, whatever, for not seeing the car and you know, bad left turn to cause a pretty bad accident. I don't know.
3: I mean, yeah, maybe it's a ticket in that case. I don't know.
5: I'm
3: thankfully caused an accident.
5: From Officer Sokoli or any officers out there, if you can help answer that for me.
3: Yeah, maybe. Somebody here is saying a ticket for failure to yield. Yeah, I don't know.
5: Right. No.
3: Yeah, maybe there is more to the story. I don't know. I honestly didn't think that much of it. I was like, you got into a car accident. These things happen. Sometimes people get into car accidents. I don't know. Yep. All right. I was at training camp yesterday, Brock. Moore was there. We got a bunch of Moore's takeaways at 6:30. I'll give you some of mine. You mentioned one guy, maybe two in this position group, but you didn't mention the guy that stood out. It's next on Brock and Salk.
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9: Jay Buhner just punched me in the kidney.
17: We're going to see you in a minute.
9: Doesn't really work that way, Sherm. This is a show that has my name on it.
17: It kind of does, though.
18: Now, here are your hosts, Brock Ewert and Mike Salk.
19: Hello!
3: All right, so here's what the 425 says. Brock's correct. No citation doesn't mean they didn't break a law, just that the officer didn't issue them a ticket for that. Accidents are always caused by a traffic violation, whether it's criminal or an infraction level, but the officer doesn't always issue a citation. Washington State Patrol has a policy to cite the at-fault driver to show fault, but right. Not all agencies have the same policy.
5: Thank you. That's what I was looking for.
3: So there you go.
5: Thank you.
3: All right. Thank you. Good stuff from the 425. That. I have no idea if that's accurate or just some random person who put together some words that looked good together, but it sounded good anyway. All right. Went to training camp yesterday, Brock. Not full takeaways. Maybe these are some tidbits, but probably more just some observations. And the first is something we've been talking about throughout the morning. This team is deep. Mm-hmm. They are really, really deep. And that might not always show up at training camp, right? In the like exciting world of superstars. And that's one of the reasons they don't get talked about a ton all over ESPN and NFL Network and all the other places where people are discussing football. But they are so much deeper than most of the other teams, maybe all the other teams they'll play. And a few places where it really stands out just watching. Offensive line, I think I mentioned. Defensive line, my God.
5: Mm-hmm.
3: The edge, so if you want to separate that out. The tight end group. I mean, like, if you include Brady Russell in the tight end group, they got at least four tight ends, maybe five.
5: Mm-hmm.
3: Right? I mean, like, you just look through, like, okay, Arroyo, they just picked, and obviously Barner's the starter, and I mean, you know how I feel about Eric Saubert, excellent blocker and can kind of do it all, and Collar up
5: maybe dude, the best really blocking block. Tight end in the league.
3: And then Brady Russell with his ability to play multiple, you know, positions and do different, like, they really, that's a deep group. Secondary,
5: and then they bring back
3: deep.
5: Techno Thursday, Vinette. Wasn't he around for Techno Thursday?
3: I think he actually was, yeah.
5: I think he was.
3: That's how long ago he was here. So the depth of the team really stands out.
5: So not only play the way you say you want to play, but you better acquire the personnel to play the way you want to play.
3: Mm-hmm.
5: And, yeah, they have done that on these line of scrimmage, tight ends, fullback, like, yep. That's where the bulk of so much depth is. What are you chuckling at?
3: The person who I said, you know, all those words sounded nice, is I work for the State Patrol. It is correct. Well,
5: thank you.
3: But I don't know that. All I see is your phone number.
5: Stick it in his face, State Patrol.
3: No, don't do that. I love the State Patrol. Please. No, I don't have a way of verifying.
5: Sure.
3: That's all. No, I have all the respect in the world. Believe me, occasionally I get pulled over by them and I need to make sure I'm on their good side. It did not feel at all like it did in the LOB years. I just want to be clear. And that's not a bad thing, but the vibe, the buzz is not in any way similar. It is a totally different feel, I think, going over to training camp. It's more chill. The players are more chill. The music is more chill. It honestly feels more like a team at work than a team that is, I don't know, like putting on a show at times. It felt like, not in a bad way. I'm not trying to insult the LOB, but it always felt like a show when you'd go down there.
5: Yeah, you got to one up it. Got to keep one up in it. The noise, the entertainment value. Yeah.
3: This just felt like a team at work. Uh-huh. Like, team's working. Quiet over there. They're hard at work. They're working hard. You mentioned some of the running backs, Brock. I know you've been all over Helani and okay. The person that jumps out just watching them is Emmanuel Wilson. That's the guy that jumps out just watching them. Hmm. And every time there was like, oh, that was a good run. Who was that? Oh, it's Emmanuel Wilson. And I was standing with Hawk blogger Brian Nemhauser. He's big on Wilson also. Just every time I saw a nice run, that's who it was. Hmm. It was Emmanuel Wilson. He is low to the ground, built like a bowling ball. He runs hard. He's physical. I don't know what his role is when Charbonnet
5: comes back. Eddie Lacy Light?
3: Yeah, that's funny. That's exactly what Brian said. He was like, does he remind you a little bit of like a younger, good Eddie Lacy? I was like, and I got distracted because I was like, oh, you remember young Eddie Lacy was really good. Like before he got here.
5: I ordered Panda last night and I got some teriyaki chicken and I thought I'll get veggies. I couldn't do it. Have to get the orange chicken. I did think of Eddie Lacy. Like he was a big Chinese food guy.
3: I think I still follow Eddie Lacy on Twitter just because I found him entertaining. But, yeah, maybe he's very low to the ground. Again, it's more, I see more of that Natron Means, Maurice Jones-Drew kind of look. Eddie Lacy was a lot bigger, I think. I mean, maybe you'd look at the height and weight.
5: Yes.
3: Maybe you'd look at the height. I think just taller. I don't know. There's probably some similarity there, but I think those other two guys are probably more where my mind goes. The defense, I think, had a much better day yesterday than the offense. I heard that the opposite was true on Saturday, and Moore seemed to think so also. Mm-hmm. But there's just nowhere to run. There's nowhere to throw. And especially when you get to the twos on twos or threes on threes, yes. I feel bad. It's really hard to judge Jalen Milroe.
5: Yep.
3: It's really hard to judge him. He takes a check down so often. Like just these little, little dump pass, 5 yard pass, 7 yard pass. There's not a lot of throwing the ball 18, 25 yards downfield from Jalen Milroe, especially, but it doesn't seem as if he's missing guys. Mm-hmm. It's just that, you know.
0: He was a little bit on Saturday.
3: Okay, maybe he was on Saturday. I didn't see that on Sunday. Just from my observation, it was more like, okay, there's nowhere to throw the ball because the threes on defense are insane. They're so deep. So it makes it hard to judge him.
5: You know what this defense
3: I want him to be good.
5: As you say that, stands out to me. And maybe yesterday, this weekend, the coolest training camp, mm-hmm. just about any in America, right? Wasn't it like low 70s?
3: Beautiful kinda, out.
5: Oh, yeah, for the players, just incredible. But this defense just clouds everything. First, second, third, it's just cloudy.
3: Mm-hmm.
5: Like the running lanes are murky and cloudy. The passing lanes, there's always two safeties. There's always linebackers getting depth. The windows are just tight. It's uncomfortable. It's an uncomfortable play. And we saw that from every quarterback in the league, save for Baker and Stafford. First occasion with Stafford it was, but the other two, he seemed to find a lot of sunshine and open lanes. But outside of that, man, this defense really makes it difficult.
3: There's nothing lamer in those practices than when the quarterback takes off after like not being able to find something downfield. Right. You're just like, oh, come on. Now it's a little different when Jalen Milroe had like a bootleg.
5: Uh-huh.
3: That feels totally like, okay, sure. Bootleg. And he, who was trying to
5: catch
3: him?
5: That's a viable option.
3: That's something that's part of the play.
5: That's right.
3: I'm trying to think of who it was who was trying to catch him on the, it's like, yeah, no, good luck. He just cruised by him. Mm. But like, I don't know, seeing like, oh, and then they're going to scramble for 5 yards. Like, I don't know. Avery was there. She was very impressed, I think, understandably, by all the different ways they mimic opponents. And the more you get there, the more you see more. I know you were talking about them throwing the bags from their knees.
5: So she wasn't just talking about it.
3: But she was videoing it.
5: More
3: of it
5: national. Thank you.
3: All right.
5: ESPN reached out to her for her video.
3: That's true.
5: Okay.
3: But one thing they were doing, so they had all those like big, what are they, yoga balls? What do you call the big balls that you like sit on for?
5: Sure.
3: Yoga balls, is that what they're called?
1: Medicine balls?
3: Medicine. Physio balls. Physio balls. Yes. Like the big, huge, spongy ones.
5: Come on, Ryan.
3: And we were trying to figure out what they were going to be used for. You know what they use them for during practice? I don't know if you guys do that. I've heard you're doing some coaching, Brock, so I don't know if you guys have used anything like this. They roll them at running backs once they get through the line of scrimmage to emulate defenders coming at them in the open field.
5: Yep.
3: So that was pretty cool. Then they had like heavier balls, so they had like a running back would take, we watched running backs for a while, but they would take a handoff and have to go through one lane or the other. They have, you know, the small bags or cones on the ground to have lanes. And a coach would stand in the middle and put a giant ball in one lane or the other so that they would have to go the other way. And that was cool. I could make a quick decision on which way to cut in a zone blocking scheme. Then they had one where as they would get the ball first, they would have to duck under a archway of some sort that they had built. And you don't want to duck, obviously, head down, but like get low to get under this and then push a ball out of the way as if it was like a defender or like a pile that was sort of crashing down near their legs and then get around the edge. So all the different ways they have to emulate defenders by using equipment was pretty cool. So anyway, that was about it. I couldn't tell much about Fleury. I don't know. I don't know what I'm supposed to tell. I thought Gray's
5: Able. Hard to gauge. I appreciated what Gray's Able said there. Maybe we'll replace some of that in Blue 88 tomorrow. What does it mean to see it differently?
3: Mm-hmm.
5: And I think Gray gives you a picture there of what was so intriguing to the staff. That this guy, when he stands behind the play, Salk, when all you've done is coach O-line, or all you've done is coach tight ends, guess what? You become like a mile deep and an inch wide on your position. Like, you know everything about that position. But when you've coached everything, and especially defense, and you know, like, yep, this is what the defense is doing here. Yep, this is the front. This is a call. This is a movement. This is a stunt. This all because you've coached defense for all those years, as he has. He's kind of seeing it through both optics, which, when done right and done well, can be pretty uniquely different.
3: All right. Well, practice is just now getting underway for the next few weeks here. Should be awesome. They're back at it today at 1 o'clock. Albert Breer is going to be there. First, he will be here at 8:30 to come hang out with us for a little while. So we'll do that after Everything You Need to Know next.
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0: Presented by Marquee Data. Here's what you need to know up first.
2: Yeah, a lot of good news in that there really hasn't been a lot of news so far coming out of Seahawks camp, but that's a good thing. We'll see whether or not Hard Knocks is able to make something out of what right now is a fairly tranquil camp, a team that I think has a pretty good sense of who they are, who they want to be, understanding how to kind of start at the beginning. Mike McDonald, the run it forward mindset. He likes how the team is embracing that.
3: Yeah, guys have been awesome. They've really done a great job of setting the mindset, and I think it's one of those things, like, we put emphasis on it, but, like, we're not extra here. We're just kind of is what it is. We just tell each other the way we want to do things, and then we did go attack it. And I think if you just boil it down to the, like, lowest common denominator, it's like, look, I'm different than I was this time of last year. I'm different than I was at the end of the season. We got, I don't know, what, 30% of our roster is probably different. We had changes at our coaching staff, guys with new perspectives and a lot of, like, life things that have happened since. So we're all kind of new people here in this situation, which by definition makes us a new team too. So it's pretty simple when you kind of boil it down like that.
4: Kind of to your point earlier, like, there's not a lot of show in this crew. It's just a lot more walk and transparency. And I've been around and heard enough stories through the years, Salk, of places where, yeah, we're going to try to put on a show. Yeah, I'm going to try to get mad. And I want you to stack these boxes, and I'm going to kick these boxes down, and I'm going to try to, like, entertain and do all of this. And that's just not John Schneider. That's not Mike McDonald. That's not consistent with so many of the players and the way they're wired as well. And by the way, you mentioned Hard Knocks. Did you notice them yesterday? Did that stand out to you and neighbors?
2: Yeah. I mean, they're everywhere, right? They have big cameras, and everybody there has a Hard Knocks.
4: But eventually, they just kind of, like, the back, like a baseball net when you sit in the nice seats.
2: I mean, I think from where we were, it didn't affect anything. Like, it was obvious that there were a lot of people there, but until you start seeing the results of what they're doing, right? The actual episodes.
4: Which, by the way, is what, August 4th or 5th?
2: Next week, next Tuesday, I think it is.
4: Yeah.
2: Yeah, I can't wait. This is going to be so much fun. I'm really looking forward to having
4: it. Did you make a scene? Were you thinking of doing anything?
2: Didn't make a scene. No, I didn't do that.
4: Here's the second thing people need to know.
2: Talk to Brady for a while. Talk to Brian Nemhauser. That's about it. NASA, Dave Pearson. That's about it. By the way, one member of the Seahawks PR staff does a spot on Sean McVay. I won't give you any more details than that on the air, but I spot on. Like, accent, the whininess, really all of, no, not the
4: McBay
2: Bay. McBay Bay. It's not as good as my impression. Yeah. Dom Canzone, Brock, did he save the Mariners season yesterday? He might have.
5: The 2-0.
4: No, I'm tired.
5: Swung on and destroyed. It is high. It is deep. It is gone. Dom Canzone, 3-run home run, and the Mariners have the lead. It is 4-3 in the seventh inning. That was the big swing the Mariners have been looking for. A no-doubt monster blast off the bat of Dom Canzone.
2: All right, you can say no, but you don't hit that home run and you lose that game yesterday, and you were in big trouble.
4: No, I don't say no. I just say no in kind of the Buster only. They're sleepwalking, and it's like a startle in the middle of the night. Like, oh, Cole Young startle. Oh, that saved him. Oh, Cal Raleigh's 3-run. Oh,
2: well,
4: it kind of saved the season.
2: It can save you.
4: Oh, Dom,
2: it can save you without fixing you. Big
4: that's
2: difference.
4: A better way,
2: I didn't say fix them. Well, it's not a better way. It's actually the same way. I just didn't say fix. I said save, and your mind went to fix.
4: That's a good way to say it.
2: I'm not saying it fixed their season.
4: Say that first time. That's
2: what I said. Yeah, that's actually exactly what I said. I'll just say it a second time. Saved it. Didn't necessarily, you know. Prolonged it, kept it going here, like, You lose that game.
4: For this series, salvaged. And now a chance to make even.
2: Did you win this game today and all of a sudden you split on the road with Texas and you go to L.A.? Like, it's a completely different world than it felt like yesterday before that home run and before they end up winning that game. It's important. It really was a huge win yesterday for the team, but it only really matters if you're able to keep it going. It, in and of itself, isn't enough. Mm-hmm. But, yeah, win today, and things look a whole lot different. It'll be George Kirby who has the responsibility. Kamar Rocker goes for Texas. 11:35 a.m. first pitch means pregame show will start at 10:30.
0: Here's the third thing you need to know.
2: Trade deadline, of course. We're just over a week, just a week away. Week from today, excuse me. Ken Rosenthal on foul territory, doubling down on Emerson Hancock being one of the best options.
6: With Castillo, it's a little difficult to trade him. He's got big money next year. He's got a vesting option the year after that. And for that reason, the Mariners have at least been listening on Emerson Hancock, who has had a breakout campaign. He's been really good, and he's effectively their sixth starter with two kids at AA waiting to come up. And another guy, Logan Evans, who will be back next year from Tommy John surgery. Unlike virtually every other team, they have depth at the starting rotation spot. And you can say the Dodgers have depth. Yeah, but Blake Snell and Glasnow are on the IL, so it's not the same kind of thing. The Mariners are in a great spot here, and they need a right-handed bat. Could Emerson Hancock bring a controllable right-handed bat? I would think that would be the case, yes.
2: By the way, Kate Anderson.
4: Oh, Philly.
2: Unbelievable. I mean,
4: just kind of all these innings you're just using of his, right? Those are five perfect game innings.
2: I mean, he didn't pitch for like almost a month.
4: Right?
2: So,
4: well, he did the Futures game and he got enough little, you know.
2: I know, but like it's not like he's been going out and doing that. He got like a lot of time off here during the All-Star break.
4: Good. Yeah. Good. He needed it.
2: I agree.
4: Save some of those innings.
2: Okay. That's everything.
4: I saw a little, I don't know if it was Churchill, if it was somebody local that came up with this. Just throwing it out there with Luis as far as salary to salary. Like if you're trying to quote unquote kind of dump salary in the $27 million for next year, Santander out of Toronto is due just about kind of the same over the next couple years. He's been struggling as that whole Toronto team has largely been struggling.
2: I do like me some Santander. He's not played well the last year and a half.
4: He's not
2: been hurt and this and that. But I do like me some Anthony Santander. Like I would be that is not an unintriguing idea. And maybe it eventually works out. Yeah. That's sort of along the, what was it, Carlos Silva for Milton Bradley type of idea. So, all right. It sounds like Albert Breer is here. He was just parking a moment ago. Yeah. He's going to come in. So he's going to sit down here, Brock. We got him for a half hour, but like, I mean, I told you, like, after watching The Odyssey last weekend, like, we'll go Calypso on him, feed him some lotus flower, and we'll see what time he actually ends up getting out of here. The great Albert Breer next, exactly, on Brock and Salk.
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8: I'm KXY meteorologist Matt Gray. A mixture of smoke and sunshine periodically today with some breezy conditions in the afternoon, high around 86. We will drop into the 50s tonight and see more periodic smokiness, followed by, you guessed it, sunshine, a little bit of smoke and breeziness again.
7: Calm.
9: Courage, community, common sense, hard work. They're the values that make Central Washington strong. But radicals in Olympia and Washington, D.C. are driving up costs, killing jobs, and attacking our way of life. As a mother, business owner, and daughter of a law enforcement officer, Amanda McKinney knows what working families are up against. Amanda has spent her life fighting for the people who work hard, play by the rules, and keep our communities safe. As county commissioner, Amanda backed law enforcement, fought tax hikes, defended property rights, and pushed back against costly mandates that hurt our children, farmers, and small businesses. 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Lower costs, secure borders, stronger families. Amanda McKinney will fight alongside President Trump to protect our conservative values.
10: I'm Amanda McKinney, candidate for Congress, and I approve this message.
9: Paid for by Amanda McKinney for Washington.
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2: It's so rare that we get visitors, Brock. I mean, we're here in Seattle, Southeast Alaska, and nobody ever comes to visit us, but we do have an actual in-studio visitor today, which is fun. Albert Breer, good friend of the show from the same small hometown as me, and in town for Seahawks practice this today. Hey, buddy, how are you?
23: What's up? Hey, Brock, how we doing?
4: Does Bert do what you and others do, Salk? Does he send his kids off to camps up in Maine for months on end?
2: Yeah, do your kids do the like overnight camp?
1: No. I don't think my wife would stand for that. It sounds great.
2: You didn't do that as a kid either?
1: Nope.
2: Oh, man, I did. It was great. 2 months. See you later. Parents come up and visit you once on visiting day.
1: Well, I know letters. It's like a lot of Jewish parents. Like somebody was explaining that to me. There's something cultural behind that. Is from all the New Yorkers. All the New Yorkers.
2: And Boston, too. Yeah, it's both. Yeah,
1: but it's not
2: Jewish camp, but it's Jewish camp.
1: I'm serious though, Brock. It's like a cultural thing.
2: It's true.
1: There are Jewish overnight camps, but
2: I didn't go to one. But I would say in my cabin, if there were 15 people, 13 of them were Jewish.
1: But there was there's like an explanation behind it too, and I can't remember what it was. Mm. But it goes back to the 20s or 30s or something like that.
2: Well, it's sports camps, and we all have to find we can only play against each other. it's the only way to have competition where you actually get to be out on the field yourself instead of watching from the sidelines.
4: Or is it the American way? Because in Israel, doesn't every teenager have to serve?
2: Yeah, that's
4: true. So this is kind of the American
2: way. I don't know. All right. Anyway, enough about my camp experience. You're here. What do you expect to find?
1: I'm interested because everything seems to, it's just, it happened so fast, you know, and it happened in Mike McDonald's second year and Sam Darnold's first year here. And, I remember coming in and I remember talking to you guys last year about how I felt like I put this team kind of on the same plane as the Packers. And I said, those two teams look to me like teams that if you got some good young players, if those guys can elevate to becoming great, then maybe you really have something. And I feel like that's what happened with Seattle last year. Guys like JSN and Cross and Witherspoon, Byron Murphy, I think, took a big step last year. And so that to me is the exciting part of it is you can still look at those guys and look how old they are and say a lot of those guys are ascending. Now, there are guys that you're going to have to replace, Kobe Bryant, Boye Mafe, obviously Kenneth Walker, and we'll see what Jadarian Price brings to the table. But, I think the interesting part about it is it looks to me like a team that still could be ascending. The second piece that I think is really interesting going forward, and maybe the Witherspoon situation relates to this a little bit, is, one of the things that I think John Schneider learned from the last time, was it 14 years ago now? 13, 14 years ago now when they last won, was you can't keep everybody. And keeping everybody and paying everybody at the top of the market, as nice as it is to reward people for what they've accomplished, can create problems. And so, I think there's some stuff he's learned from that where we have to continue to draft and develop, and we have to be judicious about who we keep and who we let go. And so I think the idea now is to kind of keep the player development model that they've built churning the way that it has been the last few years. And obviously, I think post-Russell Wilson trade, they've done a great job of reestablishing themselves as a team that's at the top of the league in that department.
4: Bert, this time of year, you'll travel. You'll see so many of these teams and all the different camps. When you go to the different camps, what do you expect to hear from people about Mike and John?
1: I think it's interesting because I do think there's an element of you don't have to, there's not just one way to do it. And, the next camp I'm going to from here is Arizona. And
2: that's the way to do it.
1: The new head coach.
2: You want to do it however they're doing it is the way to do it.
1: No, but the new head coach there is Mike LaFleur, which is a very much and I like Mike, but Mike's very much an inside the box hire, right? It's let's go find the next McVay Shanahan guy and plug him in. And he happens to be Matt's little brother. I think what the Seahawks have done over the last couple of years is showing that it can be done a different way. And, Mike McDonald, for better or worse, a young defensive coach who did not play, right? Because you think a lot of the guys who come from the defensive side of the ball that have had success as head coaches, a lot of them were players. DeMeco Ryans, Mike Vrabel. So Mike McDonald's an outside-the-box hire. And we saw, I think Jesse Minter was somebody who benefited from that, in the amount of interest, not just getting the Baltimore job, but the amount of interest he had. And then how you acquire the quarterback, it wasn't just an all-in, we're going to find one guy and push all of our chips to the middle of the table, take him in the top 10, and let's go. They stuck with Geno for a year, and then they went and found Sam Darnold. So I think that's a lot of it, Brock, is how the Seahawks have, I think, been willing to just look under every rock to find a way to build the right operation. And it does feel like the Seahawks operation is in a really good place right now.
2: When do you go to see the Rams? Is that after
1: That'll
2: Arizona?
1: That'll be Saturday.
2: All right. Friday. I'm a little curious. And Brock and I often feel like when we have national folks on our show, we sometimes turn into lobbyists. Yeah. Like we're sort of lobbying the Seattle storyline that doesn't necessarily get told all the time from everywhere.
1: Because you feel like you're ignored up here.
2: Yeah, a little bit. Yeah, we get a little chip on our shoulder. Yeah. So one thing that we keep hearing from people is, hey, like, I got this thing, like, I think Mike McDonald's, like, the defensive Sean McVay. And everyone thinks, like, they're the first person to have come up with this. And they're not, because, like, 100 people have made the comp. But I am here to make an argument to you that people should stop saying that. Because unlike Sean McVay, Mike McDonald's not just... Well, no, he's not a big whiner. Why is Sean McVay such a big whiner?
1: What do you whine about?
2: Oh, the two-point conversion, and it was picked up, and he's still mad about it. He spent his whole offseason obsessed with the idea that if they had just picked up the two-point conversion play or whatever, then they would have won the Super Bowl.
4: Tell
2: as
4: Bert
2: if they
4: what
2: didn't
4: you call
2: lose
4: him.
2: Again.
4: Tell Bert what you call him.
2: Sean McVay Bay. He's a big, whiny baby. Like, oh, I didn't win the Super Bowl. Maybe I'm going to retire. Oh, this isn't going to happen. Oh, maybe, like, when did he become such a big whiner?
4: DeMarcus Lawrence was supposed to blitz. It was a zero blitz. He was supposed to blitz.
2: And now he's whining about his draft pick. Like, oh, I got this guy. Have you heard all the stuff he says about he's so mean to his draft pick?
1: About Ty Simpson?
2: Oh, my God. Have you listened to any of that stuff?
1: What do you mean? Like the
2: They asked him what Ty Simpson was best at, and he said, well, let me see. First of all, you got to know, this is Matt Stafford's team.
1: But they're being careful about Stafford.
2: It sounds like he's miserable.
1: I mean, but that's what it was from the very beginning. Was like we got to be very careful about Stafford. I will say this, Mike. He is aware of it. Like he is aware of like I think there came a point a couple of years ago. It's like I gotta stop talking publicly about my future this way. So he is aware of it.
2: Good.
1: Like so,
2: I guess my point
1: the 2-point conversion thing. This is the biggest level of complaints I've heard about his complaining about it. So this is new to me.
2: Well, it's just fun. I don't know. Whatever. Yeah. Look, I guess my point is this. I'd rather have Mike McDonald than Sean McVay.
1: Mike is more. Yeah, I think Mike would be less apt to engage in that. It's hard for me to see Mike.
2: You don't have to answer. You don't have to sit here and say I'm right. You just have to understand.
1: Mike would just smirk at you. Yeah. If there was a situation like that, he would just smirk at you. And it's like, you know, I know. Let's move on.
4: Isn't that the difference, honestly, between offensive DNA and defensive DNA?
1: Yeah. Yeah,
4: I think they're going to explain it offensively. I think they're going to rationalize it. I think they're going to say, the whiteboard did this. We should have did that. I move my chess pieces better. And defensive guys are going to say,
1: It is what it is.
4: It is what it is. Yeah. And go execute.
1: Here's the result. This is the result, and we got to deal with it.
2: So is this the beginning of the Seahawks window? We had Daniel Jeremiah on the other day because we were trying to reply to Bucky Brooks, who had the Seahawks going 7-10 in his prediction. And we were like, well, that doesn't make any sense. So we talked to Bucky, and then we had DJ on. DJ's like, well, this is the beginning of their window.
1: Yeah.
2: Is this the beginning of the Seahawks window?
1: You can make the argument that, like, last year was sort of a year early, right? Like, now, sometimes when teams arrive a year early, there is a step back, you know, and so would that be surprising based on the division that they're in? It wouldn't be a stunner if they took a small step back because they won the Super Bowl last year. But it's for all the reasons I laid out, right? Like now, there are some guys on the roster that are a little older that you are eventually going to have to replace. I mean, I don't think Leonard Williams got near the amount of credit he deserved last year. I thought he was one of the best players in the league at any position, and he's in his 30s. So it's not like there's no questions they'll have to ask going forward. Eventually, you're going to have to extend Sam Darnold. But, yeah, I mean, if you look at the guts of the roster, again, it's JSN, it's Cross, it's Witherspoon, it's Murphy. It's all of these guys that are, you know, right there at the front end of the prime of their careers. And if Darian Price can be what they think he's going to be, well, then you got the Kenneth Walker question answered, and you've got some runway with him because he's a rookie, you know. So, I think like a lot of those things, you're just looking at it, and it's like I said at the top, like there are so many players on the team that are still ascending, and that's why you really look at it and say, even more so than the other team in the Super Bowl, which had a first year head coach, like there's a lot of meat left on the bone with the Seahawks.
4: I'm trying to think there, Bird, of your comment, and not to put you on the spot, and maybe we could think through this out loud, or you've already done it. when you said those teams that have that arrived early sometimes took a step back, who would some of those teams be?
2: How about the Packers Super Bowl team that beat Ben Roethlisberger?
1: Yeah.
2: Remember that team? The first Aaron Rodgers team?
1: They went 15-1 the next year and then lost in the divisional round. So they were really good the next year. I mean, I think the Tom Brady Patriots in 2001 would be a good example. They missed the playoffs the next year, and then the dynasty really got rolling. I just
4: maybe the Niners with Purdy, right? Getting there as a young
1: The Niners. Well, I'd say the Niners in 19 were like that was Kyle Shanahan's third year, and then if I believe Garoppolo got hurt the next year, and they fell off a little bit.
4: Okay.
1: And even before that, if you want to go and look at like Kyle Shanahan, they went on that streak at the end of the year in 17. Everybody's like, okay, here we go. And then they tailed off in 18. So, you know,
4: and it can happen, Bert, but this feels unique in this sense. I think all of those teams brought kind of head coach GM together, right? And they were kind of journeying together. Whereas this one, you have so much continuity with John and the whole department and the staff and all the people there. That this one,
1: I mean, not to say
4: it can't happen, but this one just feels a little different
1: I agree.
4: In that build.
1: I don't like have a ton of questions. I mean, like, I think it's okay. Brian Fleury replacing Clint Kubiak. It's Jadarian Price replacing Kenneth Walker. I mean, if you guys can, you know, worry about the guard situation if you want, like who's going to play opposite Gray Zabel, but that'll work itself out. I think you can mask that if there's an issue there. I just don't look at like a lot of positions as having these massive questions. I mean, even like, you know, looking at guys like they got Derek Hall extended. I thought there was no way they were going to be able to bring back Rashid Shaheed. Now he's here. You know, it's just they've answered a lot of questions.
2: I think one of the things that will jump out to you as you watch this team practice and then go to LA and see the Rams on Saturday, I think one of the things that will jump out to you is that the Rams are getting a lot of credit for having a great team this year, and they may very well have a great team. And their top 20 to 30 to 40 guys, if that's all you're taking, it might be a better group than what the Seahawks have. At the very least, you could have that conversation.
1: Mm-hmm.
2: I'd be surprised if that is 50, 60, 70 deep the way a team actually, and that just seems to be, as I've been going back and rewatching all of the games from last year, at least in highlight form, and then we've been talking about them every day, and the special teams and the depth and the number of people that contribute to all these wins just keeps jumping out to me. How rare is great depth in the NFL?
1: It's really hard to maintain, especially when you win, because when you win, then other people are going to be looking to pick guys away from you, not just because they're good players, but because they have championship experience. And there's sometimes a tax on those guys and why you have to let them go. So, like, that's why I'm saying, like, you know, drafting well, and you guys have seen it here. You know, I think John is, if not the best, one of the very best general managers in the league. Like, everyone has their slumps, right? Like, everyone hits a 2 or 3 year patch where it becomes difficult to draft. And again, if you're dealing with attrition, it becomes hard to maintain depth. They've done a really good job here of that. I would agree, like, if the Rams have an issue, it's going to be like, what happens if a couple guys get hurt? Because they have done the secret, like, the big secret to what the Rams have done is, like, everybody says, like, F them picks, all that stuff. Like, they've been able to find really good players outside the first round, and that's enabled them to use their first round picks as capital. You know, so you look at guys, you know, like Byron Young and Kobe Turner and Puka Nacua, you know, Kyren Williams. Like, they have found really good players outside the first round, which has allowed them to use the first round picks to go and take swings on guys like Myles Garrett. I'd say, like, you're probably, what you're getting at, Mike, is sort of what happened to them in the secondary last year, where they made the conscious decision, we think we can make it work with less in the secondary, and we think corners in the NFL are speed bumps, not stop signs, right? So we're going to invest all of our capital in our front, and, you know, and what wound up costing them in the playoffs, and now they turn around and they trade for Trent McDuffie and they sign Jalen Watson. Now, that's a solution for now, but do you have the depth for it to stand up, you know? And so I think those sorts of questions definitely exist on the Rams roster. But just as far as a starting 22, they're excellent. There aren't very many things to pick at when you look at their starting 22 as it stands, and then you see how the injury situation plays out over the course of the year.
4: So fun to have Bert Breer in studio with us. Bert, you've been a newsman for decades, and you've had a notepad, I'm sure. Do you still go notepad? Do you put notes
1: in
4: your phone?
1: Yeah, I still have the reporter's notebook because you can slide it in your back pocket, so that's easy enough. And I can't type fast enough on my phone. So
4: I
1: know some people do voice notes. I just don't want to have to go back and transcribe it. You know what I mean? Like,
2: You got AI for that now.
1: Yeah, you do. That's true. I should probably look at that.
4: So you got your notepad. You got Flurry on there.
2: Notes? Me? Yeah. No, but I'm not a reporter.
1: Okay.
4: No, Salk's got a photographic memory.
1: Do you take notes when you go out there at all or no?
2: Depends.
1: Mental notes?
2: I mean, my notes don't have to be that detailed. Yeah. They can just be on the phone.
1: Yeah,
2: that's fine.
4: Your notepad's got Flurry on there, rightfully so. Your notepad's got Jadarian Price on there, rightfully so. Maybe the secondary or whatever, some of the guys that aren't there. Where is Sam Darnold on your notepad, and can you scribble anything new about him?
1: I don't think he's gotten nearly enough credit for how well he's played the last 2 years. And I think it's basically because people make their minds up on these guys, you know? And, I mean, he was excellent in the NFC Championship game. We can argue about how he played in the Super Bowl, but you know, he did enough to put him in a position to win. You know, I still look at Sam and I see, all right, so he, you know, like again, like kind of his reset was after Carolina. He goes to San Francisco, and the limited opportunities he had there, he did really well. They thought the world of him. I know, you know, Brian Flurry was actually there for that, and you know, the guys who were there, Clinton and Flurry among them, thought he had a chance to really resurrect his career. That was 23. And then 24 in Minnesota, off the charts during the regular season. Their entire, I mean, everything sort of collapsed in front of them. Their offensive line cratered in week 18 and in the playoffs. But he had a great year there. And then coming back last year, I thought he really built on so many of the things that he was able to accomplish in Minnesota to a point where I feel like people should stop saying it was just Kevin O'Connell and Justin Jefferson. Those guys are great, but like we've now seen him kind of acquit himself well in three different spots in 3 years. And so what I'm fascinated to see, Brock, is now he has a chance to build on it for the first time. You know what I mean? Like, so those 3 years were kind of one off in San Francisco, one off in Minnesota, his first year in Seattle. Now for the first time, he's had success and he has a chance to build on it.
2: All right. So, at the end of this year, you're going to give him $60 million a year?
1: See, you're going to be in the situation that the Bucks are in now with Baker Mayfield, and I just think that's the price of admission. And I know.
4: Can I pause you right there, Bert? Can I just pause you real quickly? Have you watched any of the QB documentary yet? Have you had a chance to do that?
1: I have not. I watched a little of the first episode, but I haven't had a chance to dive into it.
4: I'll tell you what. Baker is a lot.
1: Yeah.
4: I mean, the one thing that jumps out to me, like, he is a lot.
1: Yeah.
4: Both on the field, injury-wise, off the field. And I don't think it's just the documentary hyping that up. I think that he is fueled by the exterior. He's fueled by emotion. He's fueled by disrespect. He's fueled by all this stuff.
1: Mm-hmm.
4: He plays recklessly. Guys love him. But, man, that compare and contrast for me on paper kind of makes sense with him and Sam and resurrecting careers and all that. But they're very, very, very different players.
1: Yep.
4: So ultimately, does some of that, like a lot, play into Tampa's hesitancy to sign the deal right now or put the deal on the table?
1: Sam is not a lot, which is kind of to his credit. You know what I mean? Like Sam is like very, I'd say Sam is one of the more low maintenance quarterbacks.
2: He might be too little. Like that might be part of it.
1: He's just so smooth and calm, and there's not. Yeah, I know what you're saying.
4: No, you put a low maintenance list together, he might top that in all the NFL.
1: Yeah, like he's just. I don't think I've met a person who doesn't like Sam Darnold who's been around him, you know? So, but yeah, like I think with Baker, it's more, so how do we pay this guy? It's like, we've seen some of these guys, Geno was one of them, you know, Baker, Sam, that have resurrected their careers, Daniel Jones. And so we've seen those guys get the mid-level contracts. How many of those guys have now taken it to the next level and gotten the contract after that? And how do you assign that contract? And I think like the closest thing to it might be Goff. Like Goff didn't like go through the okay, I've got to play on three different teams the way that Sam and Baker did. But Goff came in on what became an affordable contract for Detroit. And then Detroit had to go in and redo him. And that's where Tampa is now. I thought it was interesting, too. You mentioned him being a lot, Brock. this part of it was interesting to me, was he came out in the media and said, not like Baker, but he came out in the media and he said, well, you know, we're still very far apart. When at the point he said that, which was the middle of June, the Buccaneers had made an offer and his camp hadn't even countered yet. So, like, to come out and say we're far apart and we're not close and you haven't even, like, communicated to the team what you want yet and the team has made an offer. So, like, I think they get something done, but, like, I don't think you're wrong to look at that end of it and that, like, there could be some drama here. The other part was he said, well, you know, I want to get this done before training camp and that's my deadline, knowing that the team had done like three extensions in the last two summers, three big extensions in the last two summers for veteran players, like during camp. So it's kind of like, I want you to do this before
4: treat
1: you
4: me
1: did
4: differently.
1: Those. Mm-hmm. Yeah. So like, there's
2: yeah, my timeline.
1: There's just little things that I think, like, he didn't say that stuff by accident, right? So you wonder how that's going to affect the tenor of the conversation.
2: Sometimes I wonder with Baker if he does say things on accident, if it's maybe not always entirely. Like, yeah. With some guys, I think you're right. With him, I often wonder whether or not some of it is an accident.
1: But I think he does intend to stay there, Brock. Like, he for a lot of his career, his home base was Austin. He pulled up roots and moved there and had kids there. And so, like, I do think he has an intention, like a real intention, to be the Buccaneers quarterback for a long time to
2: come. Is he living in that stadium now, too, the way he did in Cleveland? Because that was amazing how he did that, living right in the stadium. Saw all the commercials for it. All right, well, so those are all good. That's all good. You still have a few more minutes? Can you stick around for a few more? All right, we're going to take a quick break because we still got to answer the actual question. It's not should the Bucs pay or will they pay Baker Mayfield. It's do you pay $60 million for one of these quarterbacks that has reclaimed their career?
1: Yep.
2: Can you still win? Is that the best strategy to win? More with Albert Breer next on Brock and Salk.
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31: I don't read the internet, guys.
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33: Now here are your hosts, Brock Heward and Mike Salk. Fire!
2: Brock, we still have Albert Breer here. I told you, like Calypso. Fed him the lotus flower, and now he can't leave. Like Odysseus. He's going to be stuck here
4: for
2: 7 years.
4: Was he in his notepad trying to put together his top five lowest maintenance quarterbacks in the NFL? Oh. That sounds like a good article right there, Bert.
2: Top five
1: lowest maintenance. That'd be like
4: everybody does their rankings of quarterbacks. Everybody's their own spin. How about Bert Breer comes out with your top five lowest maintenance quarterbacks?
1: It'd be like the Josh McCown Award.
4: Yeah.
2: You get to stick around the league.
1: I say that to guys, though. Like, when I talk to guys who, you know, have become backups, and I'll always say, like just use Josh McCown as your example. That guy made like an extra, and I love Josh, made an extra $30 or $40 million just because he's a great guy and everybody wants to have him around.
2: So do you have like the other side, like, hey, don't, like your cautionary tale of the backup quarterback?
1: Because I
2: could think of one. Cautionary tale, didn't stick around for that long as a backup. Don't be a big instigator.
4: Herbert seems low maintenance. Brock Purdy seems low maintenance. Sam is incredibly low maintenance.
1: Yeah, Brock's low maintenance for sure. Yeah. I mean, I think Goff is relatively low maintenance.
4: Yep.
2: I thought Jacoby Brissett was low maintenance. I think he still is. I think he just had to deal with Arizona.
1: No, but I mean, good for him. Like, if he squeezed an extra $10 million out of him, I mean, how much longer is he going to be able to draw an NFL paycheck to be able to, he's going to be 34 in December. Like, to be able to squeeze an extra $10 million. God bless America. Good for him.
2: So an extra $10 million. That's essentially the conversation. I don't know what the right number is, because $60 million today might not be $60 million next year, and the cap changes and all that. But are you going to pay Sam Darnold top-tier quarterback money, knowing that that means you probably need to win with a team that has two fewer good players than you have right now? Winning without Jaron Reed and DeMarcus Lawrence, or winning without, I don't know who the two guys are.
1: I think you sort of have to, because, like, as long as you've got a team that's in a championship window, like, it looks like this team's going to be in a championship window for a while, you have to give them a quarterback that works. And where are you going to find that answer, a quarterback, if you're drafting at the bottom of the first round, right? And, like, you're in this, like, unless some opportunity comes along where it's like, yes, that's what we want. Now,
2: I think that's how they got Sam Darnold.
1: And that's what's interesting about it.
2: And
1: right?
2: You were the one who said just a half hour ago that this is a team that is willing to do think outside the box. Right. Is it the right thing to do to pay a good quarterback? Sam is a good quarterback.
1: Yeah.
2: Is he going to be a great quarterback if and when you pay him at the top of the market and take away two of the weapons that would be around? I don't mean wide receiver weapons, but just weapons on the team.
1: Yeah, two pieces from the team. And I think that that's... It's an interesting question, because the cap is getting to a point where it's like, I mean, if we're up at 350, 400 million in the next few years, I really don't, I wonder if this becomes more of a cash issue for teams than a cap issue, you know? And like, basically, like, do teams have are they liquid enough to pay some of the bonus money that's going to be going out and everything else? Because that,
4: I know, Bert, did you see the Packers financials?
1: Yeah, and that was fascinating. Like, that to me, I don't know if you guys saw what Ed Policy said about them losing money, and that felt to me like a warning shot, like another lockout could be coming, and that the owners are going to be looking to claw back something where... I was there.
2: You have when a lockout after getting $9.6 billion for the Seahawks.
1: I was there the last time it happened, though, and I remember, I just remember the owner saying, like, this model does not work for us anymore, and it was about player spending. And the player spending now is at a level where, are they sick of having the cash go out that's going out? And I don't know. I mean, Rodgers started to hint at it. Like, it's interesting. Anyway, like, the point is, I don't know that doing a deal at $55 or $60 million for a quarterback is that prohibitive to other things, like, to other things happening on your roster, you know, anymore. Just because the salary cap is in such an unbelievable place, you know? And part of it, too, is going to be, like, new ownership coming in, you know? And where new ownership stands on all of this. But... I would say, if I'm the Seahawks, I try to do another 3-year deal at a much higher number. You accept that it's going to be a much higher number, you know, and then you just sort of kind of, that puts you in a good spot where it's the Alex Smith in Kansas City spot, you know, where I don't know that Andy Reid ever said, like, Alex Smith is going to be the only quarterback I ever have in Kansas City. I don't think that was ever his mindset, but Alex Smith gave them a chance to compete on a year-to-year basis, and they were never forced into a spot where they had to push the envelope to get a quarterback that maybe they were 80% of the way there on that they didn't really love. Mm-hmm. And that gave them the runway of 5 years to look, and that's how they wind up getting Patrick Mahomes. You know, okay. So I think that's sort of where you go, is you do a deal with Darnold that makes sense for him, that's relatively short-term. And, you know, as he goes into his 30s, you keep looking for the guy who's eventually going to succeed.
4: Okay, I got one more item on your notepad, Bert. We have Fleury, we have Price, we have the secondary, we have Sam. How about owner? How much are you going to dig into conversations today to try to figure out what this new ownership group means short-term and long-term?
1: I think it's fascinating. You know, Bill Parcells used to tell his assistant coaches, Make sure you know the owner that you're going to work for, because it's the one thing that you can't change. It's the one thing in the organization, a coach, a GM, cannot go in there and change. And so, you know, like, this is something that's obviously out of the control of John Schneider and Mike McDonald. And I do think one thing that's interesting about the Allen family is they're one of the few where the resources truly were unlimited. Like, there wasn't anything that they could spend on the football team where it was going to be like, no, it doesn't make sense for me. And there are very few owners like that. You know, I'd say the Waltons now in Denver, like you see the way they're spending and they just put up a new practice facility even though they didn't really need one. Steve Ballmer, you know, with the Clippers, builds that new arena across the street from SoFi. So I think that this, it's going from that to a family that's, of course, fabulously wealthy, but like maybe isn't quite that, is going to be interesting in their appetite for pouring into the team. Now, I would say the good news here, the guy who I think is going to run the team is Neil. And I don't know how much you guys know about him, but he interned in football operations for the Niners, which tells me he has a very real interest in it. So this isn't just an investment for the family. And he was the point of contact for the family with the Niners when they bought whatever it was, 3.1% of the team last year. Neil was the guy who was the primary point of contact for the family with the Niners. So, like, I think he's going to be the key. And, you know, again, I think, you know, where you're at on the owner and everything else, because I think we all have to kind of, we all have to have our radar up for this stuff now. These teams have become such great investments that it has attracted an element of owner that's not in it for the sports, that's in it for, and that's why you see private equity getting involved. There are people now that are part of buying these teams that are in it for the investment, not the sports, right? So I think every fan has to have their radar up for that now. I think the good news is when you look at this family, the Coleslaw family, you do have Neil there who has shown like passion for the sport, which, you know, I think is ultimately like what you want as a fan, is you want an owner who is in it with you and is riding the ups and downs with you and wants to win as badly as you do.
2: It is a big change. It will be interesting. They, you know, I like that the family is in venture capital. That venture capital, as opposed to private equity, is all about building things and giving people the resources. Exactly. Yeah. As opposed to purchasing and strip mining them for resources to build a profit and take off. Yeah. So I love that. Private equity is a small percentage share. All right. It's going to happen now in the NFL because they need the money.
1: The prices are outrageous.
2: But man, the prices are outrageous.
1: Yeah.
2: $9.6 billion.
1: And it's gotten harder for them to find people who have the cash on hand to do it, because the rule is that the price, you have to designate a controlling owner, and that controlling owner has to buy at least 30% of the team. That's a lot of cash. Like, I don't care. Like, you can read all you want about like the net worth of these guys. Like, that does not mean, when you see a net worth assigned to a guy, that does not mean that guy has that cash on hand.
2: So, but they still need to put in $3 billion.
1: They have to put in,
2: They
1: have to put up with that. Yeah.
2: Now that's not money they can borrow.
1: Well, it's fine. There's some financing involved, but it's still hard to come up with that number.
2: Do you think you could come up with $3 billion, Brock? You could sell off probably one of the wings of your house there.
4: Sure.
2: You come up with at least a third of that, I would
4: My
2: think.
4: My garden, some of the land that I own in South Dakota with Greg.
2: Some of the rabbits maybe come with that.
4: Do we have time to play that one quote from Julian?
2: Yes, real quick.
4: And I would like to do this. And just put this in Bert's ear as he heads down to camp today. Because, Bert, I think this is pretty unique. Maybe you don't. Maybe you see this everywhere.
2: No, this is cool. This is Julian Love, who's awesome. Just a really bright dude. Was asked about Mike and sort of like a speech before each team meeting or before each practice. Okay. Here's what he said.
3: Yeah, pretty much, more or less. What Mike does that's cool is somebody else speaks each day. You'll hear an assistant coach that I might not know, might be new to the team, might have not heard from before, the team hasn't heard from before. Like CP Partridge spoke yesterday. It was cool. And so we do that. That's a big thing at camp. Everyone has kind of a theme, a message, brings their own flavor and style to it. And so by the end of camp, you hear from everyone in the building. You know who each other is. You know who's going to bat for you. And so it's pretty cool.
4: I'm curious, as you tour all the camps you get to do here, Bert, over the next month or so or 3 weeks, how many organizations do that? How many head coaches empower all of their staff in the way that John and Mike do here?
1: That's pretty cool. I hadn't heard that. So, like, that's pretty cool. I know what you do see more of is, and I think this is an interesting thing, like Vrabel did in New England last year, is like, get to know the lunch lady. You know what I mean? Get to know the trainer. Address this person by name. Address that person by name, you know? So I do think that exists. But I think that's great. I hadn't heard that quote before, and The fact that Mike is putting other people in front of the team, I think it does a couple things. It's like it's good on the job training for the individuals that get to do it, to be able to be in that position. But it's also a way of showing, you know, respect for the people that are doing the work. And, you know, I think it can create a really good environment. And it's clear that Mike's created a really good environment. And I think taking a lot of the things that he learned from John and Jim Harbaugh, and you see it with the on the field coaching and like how the longer practices and the we're going to fix it out on the grass, not back in the room, in the film room, like that sort of stuff. That's very Harbaugh. But you also hear like the music blasting in the meeting room, which is Pete. You know what I mean? Like, so I think he's done a nice job of making it his own thing. And that would be another example.
2: The last part I would just say on that is it's also bringing people together.
1: Yeah.
2: And that seems to be such a message of everything he's doing. And if you're going to be 70, 80, 90 strong, add in the coaching staff to that, truly be a team where everybody gets to know each other. And that means the defensive back understands who the wide receiver coach is or whatever. Mm-hmm. That's pretty cool. All right. Absolutely. Hey. You got to go. Enjoy practice today. Enjoy your time here in Seattle.
1: Yep.
2: It's great to have you here. It's our yearly visit each
1: time
2: you come out here. And then you'll see the Cardinals and the Rams. And
1: Cardinals, Niners. So the next nine, I have the first nine scheduled. So it's Seahawks, Cardinals, Niners, Cowboys, Rams, Chargers, Raiders,

0: and Kyle Shanahan wherever he's holed up somewhere.
1: Yeah, I'll see him day after tomorrow.
0: All right, sounds good. Yeah. Bert, appreciate it, buddy.
1: All right,
0: good stuff as always. Monday Morning Quarterback, and just read everything Bert writes. It's the best, Brock. He's the one national guy who actually pays a little attention to us here in Seattle. It's true. And I say this all the time.
1: I do feel vindicated for saying the team had a high ceiling.
0: I usually say all the nice things about Bert after he's gone. I'll say them now. I have known him since he was working at the Metro West Daily News. And I don't know a single person in this business that works harder. I don't know one person that has earned their way up the ladder by working harder all the time than Bert Breer has. So congratulations to doing everything you've accomplished.
1: If Craig Larson could see us now.
0: If only Craig Larson were here to see it. That's right. All right. See you, buddy. We'll be right back with everything you need to know next.
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9: 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Up first.
11: All right, we'll go real quick and probably give the Seahawks short shrift here since we just spent the last hour talking about them with Bert Breer. But no real major news at training camp, which is really a good thing, right? It's just been business as usual, and that is probably the word for it. When you're there, Brock, it just feels like a team conducting its business. And Mike McDonald, loving it. Great to be back.
12: Pretty great, huh? Pretty great first day. Awesome to be back. Guys are in great spirits. Very just excited that we're back rolling. You know, a lot of credit goes out to our folks. You know, throughout our building, all of our support crew, our performance crew, all the business side people for creating such a great atmosphere. And I know it really contributes to having a great practice. So.
13: Well, I'm pumped to be out there. We'll be out there Thursday morning practice for those guys.
11: Coach going to join us?
13: Yep. Going to try to get a chance to see them maybe Wednesday for me with my own eyes as well. And obviously bump Stacy, Wyman, Bob, start to get embedded down there. And what was their saying last year that kind of caught fire loose but focused? Isn't that kind of what you felt yesterday?
11: Yeah, I think that's right.
13: It's not loud. It's not noisy. It's not entertainment factor. It's not some of the things of the past. It's a bit loose, but then when it's work time, it's work time, and it's go time.
9: Here's the second thing you need to know.
11: It was definitely go time yesterday for the Mariners. Thankfully, Dom Canzone got the message.
14: The 2-0. Swung on and destroyed. It is high. It is deep. It is gone. Dom Canzone, 3-run home run, and the Mariners have the lead. It is 4-3 in the seventh inning.
11: Yeah, they need that.
13: Man, that's back-to-back weekends where it looked bleak.
11: Yes.
13: The Saturday of that homestand, shut out the night before, shut out through 15 innings, and then it was Cole Young that delivered the blow. And then it's Friday, Saturday, blown out, shut out, one run again through 5. It's just bleak.
11: Yep.
13: It's just feeble and bleak. And then Dom to the rescue. And as far as the pendulum swinging, instead of being 3.5 back, third place, everything else this morning, just a game and a half back. You can even the series be half a game back. They go to Tampa, be in Texas. You go to L.A. That was a mighty, mighty
11: big swing. You can take a little breath, but you got to win today. I mean, it doesn't really matter unless you win today. You got to kind of back that up, right? It's like, have you heard of the idea of the reverse mulligan? Do you know about the reverse mulligan?
13: No.
11: Do you know what a mulligan is in golf, right? Obviously, yeah. Hey, I screwed that up. Let me have it again. You get a free shot. It's not like a real thing, but okay, mulligan. A reverse mulligan is you're playing with your buddy, and he hits a 210-yard 5-iron to within 10 feet, and you're like, reverse mulligan. Let's see you do it again. It's awesome, right? Like, once around, you pull out the reverse mulligan. Like, I don't think you can do that again.
13: Oh, that's kind of cool.
11: Yeah.
13: It's almost like that. Boy, you look good, you better back the thing up.
11: It is just like
13: boy,
11: that.
13: Boy, you hit that good, you better back the
11: definitely
13: thing
11: not
13: up.
11: Boy, but sure. Anyway, yeah, reverse mulligan. Back it up today. Back it up today. Or it doesn't have quite as much meaning. It'll be George Kirby and Kumar Rocker, 11:35 first pitch.
13: Tom, you look.
9: Here's the third thing you need to know.
11: Could you please make him stop? Please make him stop singing Juvenile in a bastardized
13: you
11: version.
13: Good, you better back the thing.
11: Oh, my God. You know what? We're done. That's like everything you need to know.
4: A pop
11: I got nothing.
4: Version?
11: It's bad. It's just bad. It's like a pop Brock admiring dudes version. Like, sure, all of it is bad. It's just bad. Yeah. It's just very bad.
13: I do want to workshop.
11: Avery, big question that you could have answered maybe yesterday.
13: Okay. All right.
11: She was wanting to know what was with the guys wearing sweatpant capris.
13: Right.
11: She's like, what's with the capri sweatpants?
13: Yeah, just
11: look?
13: Guys trying to wear different looks. I don't
11: Jake
13: know.
11: Bobo was going like capri sweatpants.
13: Yeah.
4: Derek that's Hall was back to the short shorts.
11: Yeah.
4: Because he wasn't short in many
11: as he should.
4: Full pants.
11: As he should. That's let those legs breathe.
13: When you listen to the 1970s hard knock training camps, what was that big voice guy? Who would welcome the winds of the fall? And training camp begins.
11: I just saw his
13: John Facenda.
11: John Facenda.
13: Yeah. Those guys, like in the 70s, that was like the 70s look. Cut off the sweats. Instead of the full gray sweats, you kind of cut them off at the knees or whatever.
11: I don't know.
13: It's kind of trying
11: Avery was
13: to bring
11: not a
13: old
11: fan.
13: School. No, I'm
11: she
13: not
11: was
13: a
11: not
13: fan
11: a fan. All right, yes. A beginnings of a new Mariner conversation at 9:45. First, though, we're going through every Seahawks game from last year. And you know what? They're almost all super fun from here on out, including this one next.
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16: I'm KXY meteorologist Matt Gray. A mixture of smoke and sunshine periodically today with some breezy conditions in the afternoon, high around 86. We will drop into the 50s tonight and see more periodic smokiness, followed by, you guessed it, sunshine, a little bit of smoke and breeziness again tomorrow.
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11: I think I've mentioned I really am enjoying this exercise of going through each of the games from last year's Seahawks season. We covered the first 5 weeks last week, and on to game six, week six today. The fun thing is there were two losses last week, so there's only one more to come, which is really amazing. They finished the year 14-1. I mean, really remarkable way. So after the Bucs loss, Brock, they went out on the road to Jacksonville, probably the most forgettable game of the season, to be honest. Ooh, this was like really? Kind of boring.
13: Like, oh, I didn't. Yeah, I didn't feel that. Yeah,
11: going back and rewatching it, of all the games, this is one that was like, oh yeah, there was that one. It was fine. I guess how I would, first of all, they won 20-12. The running game was bad. The passing game was good. JSN was great. The defense was exceptional. That was my big takeaway in going back. Running game really struggled. They weren't really able to get much of anything going in the run game throughout the entirety. Passing game was good. Sam threw for nearly 300 yards. JSN at like 140-something. He was just awesome and burning guys for touchdowns. I mean, he was just great. But this game was all about the defense. It was seven sacks. Seven sacks of Trevor Lawrence.
35: Second down and 9 out of the shotgun. ATN stays in the backfield.
4: Here comes the rush again and again. Trevor Lawrence gets hit, gets bent, goes down, gets smashed. Holy catfish. DeMarcus Lawrence was there, but so was Chenna. Somebody got out of bed angry this morning because they're taking it out on Trevor Lawrence.
11: It wasn't just one person. It was everybody. Byron Murphy had two sacks. DeMarcus Lawrence was everywhere.
4: Lawrence from the shotgun has a tight slot, right side. Lawrence drops back. Gets hit, goes down. It's Chenna as well as D. Lawrence. They hit him as he stepped up in the pocket, and they just knocked a loose change out of his pockets as he goes down at the 25. They are not going to try it on fourth down. At fourth and 19, the Seahawks defense does it again.
11: Man, they were just dominant, man. They just harassed Trevor Lawrence the entirety of that game.
13: It was such a response in a couple ways. Number one, you became Saxonville. Like, you went down there, and it wasn't one or two, as you said. It was seven sacks on Trevor Lawrence.
11: And seven tackles for a loss, by the way.
13: Number two,
11: seven
13: it
11: more
13: is
11: TFLs.
13: Responding after an embarrassing loss the week before to Tampa, giving up 38 points and Baker just shredding you and having nearly a perfect QB rating and just having the time of his life against you. You went all the way to Jacksonville, Salk, and played with that kind of fervor and venom defensively. Number three, you were 3-2 going into that. This is a little kind of one of those watershed moments.
11: Swing game.
13: They were 4-1. They had gone to Kansas City on Monday Night Football, and Trevor Lawrence delivered and had a scramble late in that game to beat Patrick Mahomes.
11: Oh, yeah, I remember that.
13: Yes, and it was like, oh, my, is Trevor taking that step? Oh, my. Haley Hewitt, oh my, does he have now Liam Cohen and just kind of instilled just a new confidence in Trevor and getting the most out of him? And has he turned a corner and has he become one of those guys like Josh Allen, like Mahomes? He just slayed Mahomes in his building to get to 4-1.
11: And Kobe Bryant
13: just shut up a lot of that conversation.
11: And Kobe Bryant had a big part of that. He had been challenged the week before and stepped up. There were some other things that kind of came out of rewatching this. Nicky Minwori was back and led the team with 9 tackles. Drake Thomas had really seized the job, middle linebacker, 9 tackles. Ernest Jones doing his thing is 8 tackles. There were two guys in this game tied with 7 tackles apiece, okay? For next on this list.
13: Okay.
11: One was Kobe Bryant. Who was the other?
13: Felt like they checked it down a lot. Is it Josh Job?
11: No.
13: No. Who was it?
11: Oh, it was Shaquille Griffin. Did you remember that he was on the team last year for longer, like at all? I knew that he got a, like, I remembered he'd been on the practice squad and kind of up. Did you remember that he had a game with 7 tackles?
13: No.
11: What?
13: I do remember them having to check it down a ton. So it was going to be one of those DBs that was just going to make some of those tackles.
11: Yeah, but I'm sure you remember that Shaquille Griffin, of course, had come back and last year in Jacksonville had a pretty decent. Now, I guess if a corner has 7 tackles, maybe that's somewhat problematic because they're throwing in front of him. But yeah, Shaquille Griffin had like a big part of that game.
13: Didn't JSN have a couple deep balls?
11: He did have an awesome deep ball. But the one he had a great touchdown to JSN. Actually, the best deep ball of the game, maybe not the one to JSN, but the one to ice the game. And it's another guy that we've spent a lot of time talking about.
4: Darnold under center. Darnold's going to roll left. Has time. Look, steps up, throws back. Wide open, Barner. Makes a catch. 40, 30. Cuts back inside. 25, 20. Cuts back outside. Look out. Barner goes down at the 12-yard line. Are you kidding me? Everybody rolls left. Barner, A.J. Barner, goes back to the right side, and I mean he was open all day for a 61-yarder. Kubiak has pulled out of his bag of tricks a big play right when he needs it. A 61-yard touchdown earlier, and this time the big play, 61 to Barner, and the Seahawks are at the very least in field goal range, and that might just demoralize the Jacksonville defense. What a call and what a play.
13: Let me take this three ways, Saul. Number one, you hear the, oh my, at the end, because that ball is a little loose. And Jacksonville guys were chasing him down, and it was like, don't fumble. So that was number one. Number two, that should be an absolute, like, coach's tape of what DJ said to us last week, of what Kubiak did well.
11: Yep.
13: Teaching tape. Pick your spots. Play the hand, play the card, play the call when the timing is appropriate. And he held that. And he held on to that. And Jacksonville made some stops and you know, in the run game, and he had to punt the ball, and the defense kept having to do their thing. But he finally called it. He'd been sitting on that to call it. And then lastly, in number three, that was very similar to what play and what game to ice that game as well. That call.
11: I don't remember any of these. That's why I'm going through this.
13: Well, it was only the Super Bowl. So, yeah, it was only the Super Bowl where A.J. Barner basically ran the same concept. It was a boot, and it's a crossing route, like we call it, getting the game when you're the tight end on that side away, you know, to the play fake, and you're coming across the field. And 99 out of 100 times, right, you're just running the get in the game, just the over route to get in the game. So QB's looking 1-2, over route, scramble. And instead, it's like, no, we're going to fake that over route, and then you can plant your foot, and you're going to go back to the corner. And all the flow and all the safeties and all the attention is going because, again, 99 out of 100 times, that's the concept. But you don't throw it all the way back across your body unless you call it, you set it up. And very similar to the Super Bowl, to ice it against New England, and he waited on that call. He waited on that one and delivered it.
11: Well, we asked Mike about that thought process behind it.
8: We're trying to close the game out. That's really that simple. So I feel like we've had this mentality. Sometimes maybe we could be a little bit more aggressive, and I think the game kind of has to speak to you on that. But the general philosophy is we're trying to go win the game. So we felt like that was a heck of a play call. That was great design. Sam Gus in the right play and the whole thing. I mean, but we're trying to go win.
11: And then, of course, again, coming back to what was really one of the biggest parts of this, just the defense. The defense was dominant after giving up all of the yards, all of the points to Tampa the week before, to get after the quarterback for 7 sacks and 7 tackles for a loss.
8: It's everybody. It starts with our plan that we generate as coaches to give the guys a tight, clear plan, which I felt like we needed to improve on coming out of Tampa Bay, one that we can execute and do it at a high level, and the guys buying into that plan, preparing their butts off so they can go take advantage of it, play fast, and then you got to go execute. And in order to hit the quarterback, he's got to have the ball. So in order for him to have the ball, he can't have anywhere to throw. And so it takes everybody to be able to work together so the rush can come alive.
13: Tighten, simplify. That's 2 losses in the first 5 games, Saul.
11: Yeah, and the one before, Brock, remember you had like the Ty Okada issue, and then they played without Witherspoon. Like, do you think it sure feels, and I think maybe we talked about this at times last year, maybe Mike even talked about it, I don't remember, but just the idea of like, hey, I can't coach the team the same way if I've got Ty Okada instead of Nick Emanwori or whatever. Like, or if I've got Shaquille Griffin instead of Devin Witherspoon.
13: Mike Morris instead of DeMarcus Lawrence.
11: Right. Like, that doesn't mean that you can't have success with those guys, but you can't call the game exactly the same way because there are different players with different strengths and different weaknesses. Yep. And you got to figure out a way to mask the weaknesses, especially if they're not a starter, and play to the strengths. And it felt like after the Tampa game, you never really saw that problem again.
13: I would agree. And I would, when I listen back to that.
11: Look, if you're going to go through all the depth you've got,
13: sure,
11: you better find the best way to use all the depth that you've got.
13: Not too different than 26 men on a baseball team and how to utilize them and in your bullpen and when you're going to do that and get to know their strengths and get to know their matchups and all that stuff. But just re-listening to that, hearing him tighten and simplify, I think that's really for that defensive front as well. Here's their protection. Here's how we're going to take it apart, but we've had too much in the plan. So let's really major in 2 or 3 different rushes, right? And let's get you guys all comfortable, empower you guys to really call those rushes as you see fit. Even Gray Zabel said that to us earlier this morning. What did he say? Leonard Williams could have 16 sacks. He could. If he was all about Leonard Williams and wanted to call his number every time and set up shop so he had every one-on-one, but he doesn't do that. He sets it up for others, for his teammates, and has a feel for the different calls they want to make and reading that offensive line and reading maybe their fatigue and reading their frustration and reading their calls. And let's take them apart. And that was the first time that defensive line, we started to feel what they eventually
11: became. And then we asked them, and again, I love some of the foreshadowing, like, hey, do you think there's even more in there for that defensive group?
8: I think we believe we have high belief in our whole defense, and we expect to be the our goal. We want to be the best. We want to be the best team in the world. I mean, that's a pretty high standard, and we expect to be the best defense in the league. That's our goal. That's our expectation. That's what we chase every day. But in order to do that, you have to be the best version of yourself. You have to be the best version of the Seahawks defense to even come close to those goals. That's what we're focused on.
11: How cool is that to hear?
13: So cool. We want to be the best in the world. You did become the best
11: in October to hear that.
13: At 3-2 also after that Tampa Bay loss, I remember us pretty vividly kind of looking at the schedule, right? These little snippets in the schedule and these little 2 to 3 week windows. And after that loss, looking at the next 2-3 games going, got to have them before the Rams. Right, you just kind of, this is a part of the schedule where opponent wise there may be some vulnerabilities or opportunities to get right, and then that one in LA is going to be an awfully big one looming ahead.
11: All right, well, there you go. That is week 6 against Jacksonville. Tomorrow we'll do the final game before the bye. They were at home against Houston, and we'll figure out what they did in that. I don't remember that game at all. I don't have any memory of that game. I can't wait to find out what happened. I don't remember that one. Because then they played at Washington. I remember that. I remember the Arizona win that came after. Then you get the Rams game, Tennessee. I remember all those.
13: Yep.
11: I don't remember the Houston game even a little bit.
13: It was a slog. If you thought that one was kind of a slog, the Houston one was a slog between two, ultimately two of the best defenses in the game.
11: Slog and a half. Yes. All right, well, that'll be tomorrow at 9:30. We will go through the Houston win that took place the following week before the bye. All right, fun exercise and, of course, practice going on again today. Thanks to Gray Zabel, joined us earlier, and I think we'll probably have some more guests like that at 7:30 throughout the rest of this week and next, maybe beyond. Switching gears, we get back to the Mariners. We're going to take the field here in just a couple hours. Early game, 11:35. Enormously important, as we said, you know, prove it. You did it yesterday. You hopefully stopped the bleeding, but can you actually turn it around? Mm-hmm. Take at least 2 out of 4 here, you know, salvage a split in Texas before going off to LA. It's a crucial part of the season right now for the Mariners.
13: It is, and this is the one, actually, back to that kind of ESPN algorithm, Salk, that I laid out to you with these different road trips and, like, you know what, they're not, on paper, predicted to win very many of these. Mm-hmm. And they were actually, the algorithm or their numbers or whatever said, yeah, Texas was favored in the first three. And through 6 innings yesterday, it kind of an out, couple outs yesterday, it kind of felt that way. And actually, today was the day with Kirby versus Kumar where you should have the pitching advantage and should go get it. It just got me thinking, we're all trying to figure out why, right? Everybody will have passing again tomorrow. And, geez, it's been over 100 and some games now of just of why. And some of Jerry's quotes over the weekend on Saturday made me think about this a little bit. And I'm just spitballing here, right? Because it is baseball. And why are the Marlins on a 12-game losing streak and the Red Sox have a 14-game winning streak that was stopped? I don't know. There's no definitive why. It's always a dangerous kind of exercise, spitballing exercise to do. But I got to thinking, like, one of the challenges, and this was with Dan kind of fighting for Bobby, you know, to stay on staff. It just got me thinking about good cop, bad cop.
11: Okay.
13: And how when you are a good cop, and Dan is the epitome of good cop. I don't think there's any argument about that. Tony Dungy was the epitome of good cop. There's no argument about that. And it just got me thinking that when you are a good cop and a really, like, good cop. Pete Carroll was a good cop. And when you have that, there really is an importance to have the other side. Who is the other side that can come in? When I was in Indy for those years, and it was funny that Ray brought up Tom Moore on Thursday, but Tom Moore was that guy. He would cut you down, tear you apart, demean you in ways that Tony never had one chromosome in his body capable of doing that. Tony never swore in 2 years. Tom Moore couldn't go 2 sentences without doing so. I mean, it's just their wiring was that way. And I think Tony knew in his heart of hearts he couldn't have 30 Tony Dungys on staff. And it's just hyper important. You and me, like, there's some good cop, bad cop to you and I just
11: really?
13: by our wiring.
11: How do you feel about being the bad cop?
13: Brock and Danny didn't work.
11: No.
13: It just didn't
11: cop,
13: work.
11: Good cop.
13: I mean, I loved it. Great. You know, it's just not his wiring to be cynical, not his wiring to be an opinionist, not his wiring to, you know, hold feet to the fire, not his wiring to, you know, to think his opinion was better than others. Like, you know, all the great kind of characteristics you have, like, it just doesn't. I did other shows on Sirius XM with other good cops. It's like, that's fine. Just don't have the same kind of chemistry, same kind of work. And I do wonder, honestly, as we move along here, Seitzer, Edgar, they're not bad cops. They're just not. Manny Acta, from what we know, and I don't know him well enough, and I don't know all the dynamics on an everyday basis. But it certainly got me thinking with this firing that they made and Dan fighting for him. Like, I don't know if there is that healthy counterbalance that most of the really good cops I've been around have had to have, if that makes any sense.
11: It makes a lot of sense.
13: Kalen DeBoer, I'll give you one more in real time.
11: Really, really good point.
13: I'll give you one more in real time. Kalen DeBoer won at Fresno State, won at Washington, took them to the national title game. You know what he had in his OC, who was with the Seahawks for a year? That dude was bad cop.
11: Mm-hmm.
13: Kalen DeBoer, a lot like Tony Dungy, it's just not in his makeup. So he goes to Alabama, Ryan stays here, and guess what happens? Like 7-5, terrible losing season. And I actually remember even saying on a couple of shows down in Alabama, I was like, you know who they really miss? He really misses his OC. Because you go out to a Kalen DeBoer practice for those years, and I did, or anybody did, and they would tell you, like, Kalen's like the greatest dude. And then that guy is an animal. And he's tearing into guys, and he's just the other side of it. Ken Norton. Mm-hmm. Ken Norton, those early years,
11: yeah,
13: for Pete Carroll, was the dog barking and doing and saying things that Pete couldn't.
11: You know, it's funny. What a wonderful thought you've had, Brock. And you've got my mind kind of spinning, and thank you for doing so. I think it's a great question. Thank you, by the way, to all the text messages that came in and said, Salk, the reason you don't remember the Houston game is that it took place during Game 7. Oh, well, there you go. That makes perfect sense.
13: Yeah,
11: I probably barely watched the damn thing. No wonder I don't remember it. It was taking place during the loss to the Blue Jays in Game 7. Oh,
13: yep.
11: Okay. Thank you. Perfect. Now it all comes together. It's true in life, man. I mean, like, that good cop, bad cop thing, you're right. It's true in the show and in radio sometimes, or in partnerships. It's true in sports. It's true in parenting. Heather and I were having a long conversation last night about parents that are too permissive and parents that are too strict. Mm-hmm. And, you know, how you see over time the effects of both of those things on kids. Mm-hmm. And, you know, not crushing any specific parent or anything like that, but just like, you know, trying to look for that balance or trying to provide levels of both. So your kids got boundaries and accountability and all of that, but also not like looking to rebel and looking to break away from you as quickly as possible because you've been so strict that you know, don't give them any opportunities for independence.
13: Mm-hmm.
11: And it is hard. It's really hard to find that balance. As I said, we weren't crushing other parents, just like, hey, it's sometimes easier to see from the outside just some of the challenges that come from, you know, raising your kids in different ways and passing your own mishigas on to them. And so I think you're absolutely right. You're right. Dan is the good cop. Good guy. Everybody loves him. Dan the man.
13: What was his walk-up song? What a man, what a man, what a man, what a mighty, mighty good man.
11: Like, he, and of course, you know who sings that.
13: Epitome, TLC. He is the epitome of that. No?
11: Go then, Vogue, but okay, well, whatever. Vogue,
13: yeah, no. He's the epitome of that, man. He doesn't have that card in his hand to play. It's just not his encodings. Again, yep. Back to that book. It's just not his wiring. So you better have somebody. And was that Jerry Saturday taking on some of that role in speaking to the media? Was that Jerry that, hey, man, somebody has got to say it. Somebody's got to do it.
11: Well,
13: somebody's got to hold it accountable.
11: I think that's the last word is the one that I would come back to. I don't know whether it's that the Mariners need a bad cop. I don't know whether that's true in baseball in today's game. I understand that you're using it pretty loosely, so that's not a critique of your comment.
13: It certainly isn't that State Patrol cop that touched it in earlier. I love the State Patrol.
11: Absolutely. Who doesn't? But I think the word you're looking for there is the last one you said, accountability. Mm-hmm. Who's going to hold you accountable? Right. And in this case, they're holding Bobby Magianis accountable for other people. I don't know whether that's fair or not, but I guess I understand the idea that somebody has to, you know, somebody's got to pay. And unfortunately, he drew the short straw and he was the easiest way to get that done. I think that ends up coming off the wrong way. I don't think that ends up having the desired effect. But okay, whatever. Like, I understand you had to do something. I was the one sitting here yelling, wake up, before they did something. Yep. Ultimately, though, there's got to be a level of accountability. And for me, I would prefer it to not be for the hitting. Like, to me, yeah, all right, the offense has been bad, and you've got to be responsible and accountable to the result, but I'm so much more focused on the process and the, and that stuff. I would rather hold players accountable when there have been mistakes.
13: So when Randy in the third inning yesterday doesn't run out a ground ball that he could have been safe on as the guy boots it, but he's kind of walking up to first base because it was a one hopper,
11: yeah,
13: right to
11: I think
13: third
11: that's base. Where I want to see accountability.
13: Like, you're just out of the lineup.
11: And you're not going to pull him in the game. Like, that to me is like a national story, right? Like, no, sit down now. Like, yeah, you get your frustration out, but that creates a national story. You're not going to go down that road. But yeah, maybe you're going to sit out tomorrow. Like, maybe you're going to sit for 2 days. Like, you can't do that. There has to be a level of accountability for effort, for paying attention, for focus, for concentration, for the things that are within your control. And right. I would have preferred before, again, I'm not saying they were in the wrong firing Maggiannis. I understand the thought process behind it. For me, if I were in charge, I would prefer to see accountability for mistakes, for actual lack of focus, as opposed to for the more...
13: performative?
11: No, that's not the direction I was going to go. I was saying more almost the more vague idea of not hitting. Well, why aren't you hitting? Hitting is hard. Like, all that stuff. Like, it's a results thing. Yep. Let's start with some accountability for the process. Then you can get into the accountability for the results.
13: Yeah.
11: That's how I would have kind of preferred it to go. But I think you're asking the right question here.
13: Yeah. And I think they would say, hey, listen, man, Cole's leading off. Cal's hitting sixth. Like, we're trying. Dom's hitting third. I mean, we're trying to do some of that. Is the lineup out today, by the way? Is that what you were squinting at?
11: For the record, somebody trying to criticize me, saying it was Salt and Peppa. It was, but featuring En Vogue.
13: Oh, thank you.
11: I mean, it's both of them together.
13: It was Salt and Peppa.
11: So,
13: not Salt and Pepper.
11: Salt and Peppa featuring En Vogue.
13: Thank you.
11: I mean,
13: thanks, Text.
11: En Vogue played a pretty big role.
13: The beautiful thing
11: more than TLC did.
13: The beautiful thing is that Text toy. That's both good cop, bad cop, and accountable cop.
11: Salt, tell us your findings about those parents. Scares the hell out of me, raising my kids, making sure I'm doing it right. Just look for a balance. Hold them accountable.
13: Uh-huh. Sure.
11: But don't, like, you know.
13: Oh, it's easy.
11: Bury
13: them. Parenting's easy, Salt. All
11: right. We got to get out of here. Jeff Passan tomorrow. Brock's. We got Mike McDonald on Thursday. We're going to have another Seahawks player tomorrow. God, we get so much to do. I hope the Mariners win today. It'd be so much more interesting if they do.
13: So much more fun.
11: All right, let's turn things over to Bump and Stacy. Quick show, and then Mariner pregame show at 10:30. We'll see you guys tomorrow morning at 6 a.m. in the hay.
13: Barn.
11: See everybody.
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12: Pace of play is a giant issue / problem that a lot of guys talk about. And there's a lesson in what the guy that just won the Open did, which is get on with it. 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I got to play the hardest hole out here. Put a peg in the ground, ready, aim, 330 down the middle. Stuff it to 10 feet. Sam misses his putt. 22 seconds. Put my name on the jug.
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0: Go on with the rest of it.
1: Okay.
0: So what are your goals for this year? Have you written any down?
2: Yeah, you know, I've written down a bunch, but okay. I'd say more of the team goals is obviously when you come out, dominate every game, and then beat Ohio, mm-hmm. go on and win a Big Ten championship, right. and then a national.
0: Round of applause, everybody. That's John Henry Daly, everybody, now part of the Michigan football program. Congrats on all that. I wish you the best of luck, and hopefully I'll see you at the next level as well.
2: Thank you.
0: You bet. Good Appreciate to see it. You. You bet. That is John Henry Daly right here of the University of Michigan football team. 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
6: A walk-off homer in the bottom of the 14th inning. 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
4: 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Out here, Seahawks training camp in its third day, so we got much to discuss. Things we're watching out here, they're still out on the field as we speak. We're going to catch up with Byron Murphy coming up in the program, so stay tuned for that conversation. Also, Ryan Roland-Smith will join us at 5 p.m. Dave, yeah. Dave is desperately trying to get your attention.
18: Hey, Trev. How we doing, Trev? Anyway, yeah, I was just got my ears blown out there, but thank you.
4: Yeah, yes, so we're out here. Training camp is happening, and we'll talk to Ryan Roland-Smith about the debacle that is your Seattle Mariners at 5 o'clock. You guys can text in 866-979-3776. Beautiful day outside. We've got some sort of music playing behind us. I don't know what the hell this is, but enjoy it while you can if our mics pick it up.
18: You know, it's funny. I didn't remember it being that bad. But then, and you were like, yeah, they play the music. I don't really remember the music being a factor. And then we got out here, and I'm like, yeah, you were right.
4: You're right. It's blaring in our background here. Who controls that? You know people around here.
18: Yeah.
4: You're people who know people.
18: The weight coaches and those guys getting fired up in the weight room is a little bit more important than our broadcasting.
4: I don't think there's anybody in here.
18: Yeah.
4: Is there? I don't see anybody in there. Schneider in there pumping iron? What's going on back there? That sounds like something he'd play back there. But anyway, Seahawks out here. Hard Knocks film crew is out here. Seeing all kinds of those guys walking around in their Hard Knocks Seattle Seahawks camp shirts.
18: Yeah, you know, it's funny. I thought it was going to be like total chaos. Like, just the way I pictured it, it was like there's going to be like hundreds of people buzzing around. And they did take up the whole gravel parking lot out there with all their trailers.
4: Oh, did they?
18: Yeah, but, yeah, I mean, it's just business as usual out here, and I think Mike McDonald's going to find a way to handle it and, you know, get his guys focused and everything. So, yeah, I mean, this is right up his alley, right? Like, you know, his messaging, how he talks about things, you know, how to ignore it and just trust the process and, you know, don't worry about all of that stuff. Just, you know, go out, block it out. I mean, he's all about that. So, I mean, I would think that he would handle it better than most coaches.
4: Yeah, and I don't know how much there is, at least out here, to deal with. Because I'll give that film crew credit. They're just kind of tucked away in little spots. They're not really – you kind of have to look for them. Like, right. I noticed them because of the shirts they're wearing, but it didn't feel like, oh, my goodness, this onslaught of media and cameras everywhere, and you're tripping over cords, and there's all these new people. Right. It's they're pretty – they got it dialed in. They've done this before. So yeah. It's very efficient so far as their presence out here. And watching this team, it's going to be interesting to watch what footage they use. And they're out there recording everything. So the first episode comes up August 4th.
18: Yep.
4: So, yeah, it's going to be fun to watch. I think it's going to be really cool. And As I said, I wish they would have done it in the Pete years just to get the personalities that were on that team. But I think this is going to be a lot of fun to watch. So. And the Seahawks look good. I mean, it's you know, I was out there watching. I was standing right in front of the linebacker drills, you know, where they're doing a lot of foot drills, going in and out of these pads, you know, shuffling to the side, left, right, and then hitting the blocking sled. And you can tell the difference between Ernest Jones and the other guys.
18: Yeah,
4: there was just an exactness to the way he ran every one of those drills. You know, all right, we're going to the right side of the blocking sled. You're going to hit this. You're going to do this. You're going left side this. You're going to do this. You're going to, you know, come through these bags, and then you're going to catch a pass that's thrown at you as a, you know, an interception, what have you. And everything he did was so crisp. Like, just there was no stumble to his feet. There was no, didn't look like he took an extra step. He just, I don't know, that really struck me, just because they were all standing right in front of me, and Drake Thomas looked very quick out there, and you saw, you know, Patty O out there, all those guys doing their thing. But there was just something about watching Ernest Jones, and there was just a difference in how it sounded when he hit the sled, how exact and precise he was. It was a pretty cool thing to see.
18: Yeah, you know what's funny is I've been disrespecting him all year, saying that he had 5 interceptions.
4: That's six.
18: Yeah. He had one in the playoffs, man. I mean, it was against San Francisco in that very first playoff game. He also had a forced fumble in that game. So he's just all over the field. I mean, like, his tackles don't really represent how active he is. By the way, he had 11 in the Super Bowl. And remember, we asked him, like, what's your favorite play? And he said, I just like making tackles.
4: Yeah.
18: So, yeah, he's a very underrated, and also, I would say, disrespected, you know, as far as he was 14th. Like, he was in the also-ran category for inside linebackers.
4: Others receiving mention.
18: Yeah. Give me a break. You got to be kidding me. How many linebackers, you know, I was going through and looking at, like, Donnie Edwards. I don't know if people remember him.
4: Chargers.
18: Chiefs and Chargers. Yeah. And, like, he finished his career with, I want to say it was, like, over 30 interceptions. And he had, like, 4 or 5. Jack Lambert, actually. You know, I think he had 4 or 5 in a season. But to get 5 from your inside linebacker, plus all the tackles that he made and big plays that he's made, he's just been incredible. So, yeah, I mean, it's really good having him in camp and just, you know, mentoring some of these younger guys, and he looks fantastic.
4: Well, and it crystallizes, it reinforces what a tremendous pickup he was. For the life of me, every time we watch him in a game is one thing. When you see him up close there, you're just going, what did the Rams not see here? What is it that they looked at and said, yeah, we can't use that. We'll move him. I mean, I'm sure it wasn't that level of disrespect, but there was no urgency to keep him there, obviously. Mm-hmm. So I don't get that at all. I really don't get it, because he just has been a difference maker since he got here. He fit right in, and, man, there just is a difference. That's just what stood out today. And, again, the other guys look good, too. It's not like they look bad, but you could see an extra step or maybe just a smidge of uncertainty in a moment or something. I don't know. He was a machine.
18: Yeah.
4: He was a machine out there.
18: I'll tell you what, I've been kind of going through and looking at Brock and Salk do a good job with this in the mornings. They've been going through and, you know, just talking about each game last year. Because some of these games you don't really remember. I'll tell you one guy that, since you brought up EJ, and I'm glad you did, Drake Thomas, in the beginning, man, it was a little dicey with him. You know, he wasn't quite as, you know, quick of a player and making plays. And just as the season went on, he got better and better and better. So I don't think that there's much, if he continues, now obviously he has to come out here and, you know, ball out in camp, but the way he finished the season was phenomenal. So you talk about those two inside linebackers, I mean, that's that other position was, we knew EJ was a really good player.
2: Right.
18: But we didn't really know who it was going to be. Is it going to be Tyrese Knight? Is it going to be Patio? You know, and I think Drake Thomas really worked his way. Like, he improved almost every week and got better. So I think they're going to be set at inside linebacker, and that's an important position in the, you know, the middle of the defense, like the safeties, your D tackles. That is Mike McDonald's sweet spot. That's where he really, you know, makes a difference in his defense.
2: Yeah, it looks, and I know it's, what, day three of training camp, so I'm not going to get.
18: Yeah, but those are your impressions?
2: Yeah.
18: Hey, I mean, that's exactly what you'll see out of EJ, what you just described.
2: Yeah, it just, there was just a weird difference there in a good way, a very good way. So, yeah, first blush reaction for me watching out there. We'll talk about the offense because I had a chance to watch the three quarterbacks. I got to tell you, every year Drew Lock has been here, we watch him in training camp, and I go, man, he looks good.
18: Yeah.
2: He
18: yeah.
2: throws such a nice ball. He's on time. He's just, he always looks right. I don't know that he, I'm not saying he should be a starter in this league and he'd be a Pro Bowl. I have no idea. But he just, that's a guy who just on a regular basis shines in training camp. Yeah. And he was doing it again today. I'm watching him throw passes, and his timing was impeccable. Nice tight spiral. He's athletic. He moves well. It just, he really looks good in training camp every year.
18: Hey, I'll tell you what, that's huge, having a good backup quarterback. I mean, you know, that's a problem around the league. So, yeah, I mean, you don't want it to be like a total disaster. But, yeah, he was like, remember last year, and Sam got off to a kind of a rough start last year in camp.
2: Yeah.
18: And, but, yeah, Drew Lock is he's just a good, solid backup quarterback. Speaking of quarterbacks, again, watching a lot of those, a lot of the games from last year, I think I'm up to like week nine. Sam Darnold is an amazing athlete. I mean, not just, you know, throwing the ball, but you look at some of the passes that he completed, that where he was rolling to his left or scrambling to his left and throwing across his body, and, you know, some of those things. So, yeah, I mean, I think we don't really give him enough credit for being a good athlete.
2: He moves really well too.
18: Really good athlete.
2: Yeah, he looked he threw a ton of great passes today. I mean, he looks on point.
18: You know what else? I also saw Jalen Milroe.
2: I saw him throw a
18: nice couple of passes.
2: Yeah, I saw him throw a couple of. He was in the moments I was watching. He was doing a lot. There were a lot more running plays. So he was, you know, carrying out the fake, doing all that. One of them, he held on a little too long. He was back there dancing around, looking. Somebody came up, touched him, and he went through with it and threw a nice ball.
18: Yeah.
2: But it was a little late. But yeah, he had a couple of passes out there that he made that I was like, okay, I get that. I like that.
18: No, he looked like, in the one I saw was like a drop back pass in the pocket, and like that's not really what he's known for, and he threw a strike. So yeah, it's starting to come together, and you know, obviously this is not totally full speed tackle to the ground or anything like that, but you know, you can really see, you can get an idea as far as the quarterbacks, as you know, what they're doing out there, and who just threw that?
2: That was Jalen Milroe.
18: Yeah. Right, you know, to Cody White, right in the corner. Beautiful.
2: What's interesting about this is there's no pads. As you said, they're not taking them to the ground or anything. But in these drills that they're running now, whatever it is they're working on, there's a lot of contact between the O-line and the D-line. I mean, there's a pass rush. They're not just giving the perfunctory, like, okay, I would normally do this swim move here. No, they're doing it. I mean, they're there's collision there. I think, you know, not clanking helmets, but there's it's much more physical than I think we often give credit for.
18: Well, can you imagine being an offensive lineman going up against this D-line in practice?
2: No. I mean,
18: this is some of the tougher players you're going to meet all season long, man. So, yeah, and that's, you know, for me,

0: tougher players you're going to meet all season long, man. So, yeah, and that's, you know, for me, I've been watching the guards. And, you know, I know it's a very exciting position. Nobody really wants to watch the offensive guard. But, you know, I did see some of those plays from Anthony Bradford going through the highlights and game recaps and everything. And a couple of guys from last year, Bryce Cabledew and Mason Richmond, they just look different. And I said that about Richmond after the OTAs, but I was watching Cabledew as well. And they just look more confident and more athletic and just like they belong and they get it. Like the game slows down for you. So, yeah, that'll be really interesting because I do think that, you know, they would like an upgrade at right guard or Anthony Bradford not have those six or seven horrible plays that he has per game.
1: Yeah.
0: So, that happens all the time. And I know there were late round draft choices, but this is this is what happens in the NFL. You come in your second year, you feel much better, you feel more confident, and you know maybe somebody gets themselves a starting job from that draft last year.
2: Did you get out here over the weekend at all?
0: No.
2: Yeah, I'm wondering. Just your eye probably sees it better than mine. Just watching the, I mean, I don't know how much they're unveiling here, but nothing looks demonstrably different to me. Offensively, do you think it's going to be a pretty seamless transition to Fleury? Is it going to be something we see and go, whoa, that's weird, we've never seen that before, that's new?
0: Yeah.
2: Do you think we're going to have those moments, or do you feel like it's going to be, as they, and they've said it, it's going to be, I can't remember how they phrased it, but paraphrasing, basically like in a continuation of last year with, you know, some fine tweaking, if you will.
0: Yeah, and I think, you know, the message, and it's not just, you know, what Brian Fleury wants to do. It's going to be, there's going to be a lot of input from Mike McDonald. This is how you call plays when you have a defense like this. And one of the things that they had last year, they were tied for third in attempts at the end of the year. Run the ball. And I don't see Fleury departing from that. There were so many times where, you know, we had 33 passes and 32 runs. And again, you know, the top 10 in run attempts, seven of those teams made it into the playoffs. So it's really important that you at least, Trev, I can't watch. You're struggling with that umbrella.
2: He's been with this umbrella for like 10 minutes right now. I've been
0: watching
2: it
0: anymore.
2: I don't know if the camera was picking any of that up, but we're watching our guy Trevor Bond here, who's running all of the controls over here, trying to get the umbrella over the equipment. And Dave and I have just been watching him while talking, unsuccessfully try to get these umbrellas positioned properly.
0: Trev, you kept doing the same thing over and over again.
2: We're both just sitting here watching you. Is that going to happen? Nope, not this time. One more time.
0: We love Trev. Trev takes care of us out here. But.
2: And congratulations to him, a newlywed.
0: Got
2: married last week, so congratulations once again to Trevor, one of the great guys in our building, and he's going to be off to Italy coming up in, what, a week?
0: Everybody's
2: going in a week.
0: Why is everybody going to Italy? I was talking to Dave Pearson.
2: Because it rules.
0: Pearson went to Italy.
2: It's amazing.
0: Going.
2: Well, he's going when I believe it's scorching hot. So it could be a different experience for him because I think they've got a bit of a heat wave going on out there in France and that stuff. So
0: maybe he can take that umbrella.
2: Yeah.
0: Take that umbrella, yeah. Shade yourself from the sun.
2: Yeah.
0: But what were we talking about?
2: We were talking about the just Fleury and the offense and how different it may or may not look.
0: Yeah, so there's going to be little twists, and over the weekend I was reading, you know, there's going to be more of an effort to get, like, Jadarian Price, make him more into a receiver, you know, and I read a couple of articles about that. I didn't get a chance to make it out here because I was watching cats all weekend.
2: Yeah, well, yeah, yeah.
0: And taking care of them. But
2: you're a good man.
0: I watched him, Jadarian Price run kind of a little out and up, like a, I don't know, wheel route is what a lot of people call that. And I didn't see his number, but I just watched him run the route and catch the ball. And then I look at the number and go, oh, damn, that's number 8. That's Jadarian Price. So, yeah.
2: I thought it was a receiver?
0: Yeah, I did. I mean, the way he ran the route. So, yeah, I think there will be maybe a little bit more emphasis into that. But, you know, there's also the Rashid Shaheed question. Mm-hmm. Like, how do you get him the ball more? You know, and then you've got JSN. You know, we talk about Barner being one of the better tight ends in the league.
2: Presumably, you got Torrey Horton out there.
0: Yeah.
2: Which I didn't get a chance. I was looking for him. I think I saw him walking around, but I didn't actually see him catch a ball.

0: ball or anything. So yeah. I don't. Maybe I just wasn't watching when he was with his group. But
1: five touchdowns last year,
0: 19 catches,
1: and a punt return for a touchdown. 95 yarder. So yeah, I mean that guy's he's going to be he might be like a sort of the sleeper, you know, that that all of a sudden they get him the ball. But there's, you know, for a team that wants to really concentrate on running the ball and pounding the ball, there's going to be, you know, I don't know if there's enough passes to go around. Elijah Arroyo is another one who that was his rookie year, man. Yeah, he made a couple of beautiful catches. Saw one for a touchdown against that seam route he ran against the Washington Commanders, you know, right after that fumble recovery. I mean, he is a guy that, like, I remember last year asking somebody, I go, hey, how's his blocking? And whoever answered the question was like, we don't care. Because he is like, runs like a 4.45 40.
0: Yeah.
1: And, you know, just really, he's like a receiver. But, you know, he's like 6'4", 230 pounds. So, yeah, I mean, it just seems like there's so many targets that you're kind of excited about. And I'm just wondering if they're going to be able to, you know, spread the ball around.
0: Yeah, that's a nice problem to have. That's a really nice problem to have. And it looks like, you know, again, first blush reaction. We're watching training camp, so we'll see what ultimately the season looks like, how much different do they look, better or worse, what have you. But right now, I think if any fan were out here watching this, you definitely, you know, being objectively speaking, you'd go, I'm optimistic. They look very sharp to me. Mm-hmm. Again, we'll see what the competition looks like for them out there. And repeating is extremely tough, as we know, but, you know, people predicting their demise and all that is odd to me. Like last year was some sort of weird fluke, and now the real good teams are going to win. The Rams will show that they were really the best team, even though Seahawks took care of them multiple times. So, yeah, it's I'm excited. It just getting a chance to see them now. And, you know, we've talked about it. I was like, okay, yeah, I'm okay to wait for the season. Now I'm watching them today, going, ooh, I'm excited to see this team get out there. I'm fired up for the season.
1: Yep, it's going to be it's going to be really really interesting, and maybe it's going to take them a couple years to get sort of the respect around the NFL. But they ran. I mean, you talk about running the table. They won 10 in a row, including the Super Bowl. You know who called that? Our guy Paul Moyer. Remember, Paul Moyer said, "I do not see them losing another game." And sure enough, they didn't.
0: Yeah, it's amazing. They lost the first game of the season and only lost two more times the rest of the way.
1: Yeah.
0: Two more losses the entire season. It was just, I think, you remember they're a Super Bowl champ, certainly, but they were dominant. I mean, in terms of the win-loss, they just didn't, and they almost won a game. They lost when they had no business even being in the game against the Rams with four picks, and it was just a dreadful day for Sam Darnold in the offense. And on the last play of the game, they had a chance to win it, which just, to me, still remains maybe my most distinct memory of last year beyond the Super Bowl. It's just the fact that you were just feeling so bad, just going, what is going on? What a brutal day for Sam, and all right. Here you go. Here's Myers lining up for a 60-yarder with a chance to win it. I'm like, how are we even in this position? The defense was amazing, and just a crazy year. And I think we're going to get a lot more of that this year. I think this is going to be a very good team, barring injury, which is true for every team. And we'll certainly talk more about that and everything we've seen out here to this point. Practice is almost done. They're still out there right now, but should be wrapping up shortly. And when they do, we'll catch up with Byron Murphy as we come to you live from the Virginia Mason Athletic Center. It's Wyman and Bob, Seattle Sports on 710.
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0: 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On a beautiful day out here, we get a chance to speak with one of our favorites, Dave. Last time we spoke with this guy, he said, not only do I want to be a pro bowler, I want to be an all-pro, I want to be the best defensive tackle in the NFL. And it wasn't even want to, it was kind of like, when I'm that guy. Byron Murphy is with us. How are you, man?
19: I'm good, man.
0: Yeah, how do you feel? You feel like you're inching closer to achieving all of that you told us about last time?
19: Oh, yeah, most definitely, man. I'm putting in the work every day, you know, day three of camp, but I'm constantly working, constantly getting better, so I feel like I'm moving in the right direction.
1: When camp starts, you know, it was kind of, it's kind of like when you get in the roller coaster and they click the thing over and you're like, here we go, man. You can't get off, right? But what do you do right before that? Do you take some time to relax and just kind of clear your mind? Do you take any kind of a little vacation or?
19: I took a little trip to Miami right before I had to come back, but. I'm just happy to be here. I was ready to get back to, you know, something I love doing, which is football. So I'm just happy to be back.
0: How much do you pay attention to national media or predictions from analysts saying, well, this is the best team in the league and this is the best team in the league? Because it feels like, from our perspective, listening to national media, that last year's Seahawks team is almost viewed as a bit of a fluke for some reason, and the Rams are really the best team in the league, and boy, they're the best team going into this season. Like, the way the Seahawks are talked about, I'm not saying disrespect, but kind of like you got lucky. Do you hear any of that?
19: Yeah, I hear it, but, you know, I don't pay attention to it, man, because at the end of the day, I know what we doing here. I know how we work each and every day, you know, and just how we go about our business. So I'm not really worried about, you know, people that's on the outside looking in, because they don't know what we got going on here.
1: Hey, Murph, we were talking about your inside backers, but, you know, mainly Ernest Jones.
19: Yeah.
1: Just tell us about what he brings out there. We were talking about how Bob was watching him in drills, but all last year it was like it took him a couple games to get going, and then he just took off, you know, in 2024.
19: Yeah.
1: So, and now, you know, he just seems like he's in command out there. Tell us what he's like in the huddle and on the field.
19: First of all, he's a great guy on the field and off the field. He cares about the defense. He's a leader. Like, he leads us, you know, in the right direction. He always, you know, even when we having, you know, a bad day or like in a game we have a bad series or something, he always there to pick us up. He always motivating us and, you know, keep us going. You know, he keep us afloat. I feel like he really, you know, he's one of the heartbeats of the defense, man, for real. Like, shout out to Ernest Jones, man. He's the perfect middle linebacker. If you wanted a middle linebacker on your team, man, you should pick EJ. Sure.
0: Yeah, he's fun to watch out there. Hey, I'm curious, from as a guy that goes up against this offense, they have another new offensive coordinator in Brian Fleury. Do you, as a defense, obviously you know what's being taught here, but does it look different to you? Does it look dramatically different, or is it pretty similar to what you saw last year?
19: It's pretty similar. I feel like it's a lot more motions. I feel like tight ends, you know, being involved more, and it's different, but it's also the same at the same time. So I pretty much seeing the same thing, but he mixing it up as well. So, and I like what the offense doing. I feel like the scheme that the offense had, I feel like it fits perfect for them. So they're doing great.
1: Byron, I always talk about the second year jump, and for you, like your rookie year, you played great. You just didn't have numbers. Had a half a sack, got 7 last year. I was just watching the Jacksonville game. I think it was one of the first plays where you ran down, DeMarcus or Lawrence, out on the edge. But tell us about that difference. And do you see guys out there that are rookies last year that are taking a jump, like some of the offensive linemen you're playing?
19: Oh, yeah, man. Shout out to Gray, man. You'll think he's a 2-year vet.
1: Yeah.
19: Like, just the way he go about his business, the way he works, and he's just so smart, man. Like, his IQ for the game is so high at a young age, you know. And, man, I feel like the sky's the limit for him, especially this season. I feel like he's going to take off this season.
1: Do you guys trade, like, secrets and stuff like that? Do you get with, like, Ray Zabel and say, hey, you know, what about if I do this move or that move?
19: I feel, you know, we all the time, like, And it's not just great. It's like it's with everybody, you know, the O-line and the D-line. We always giving each other feedback on how, you know, what can we do different, you know, how can I get off this type of pass set, you know, or what, you know, or Gray or any other O-lineman, they come up and ask any one of us, you know, what can I do here? How can I stop this move? Or what did you see in my set? Or how can I stop this counter? Things like that. So, man, it's a great thing to have. Great thing to have on the team. Everybody don't have that.
0: Yeah. You had such a great year individually last year, as Dave was just talking about. So when you go into the off season this year, what do you work on? Are you just telling your? Was there anything specific? Like, man, I want to be better against this kind of player, this kind of formation, or is it just an overall?
19: It's really just overall. Like me, I'm the type of person, like, there's always room for improvement in your game. Like no matter how good you think you are, like. Even in the run, like, I know I'm a dominant player in the run. Like, I know I'm a master at it, but it's still always room for improvement. It's always, you know, room to keep working, keep getting better. And also, too, I mainly focus on pass rushing, though. That's my biggest thing, man. I'm trying to get double-digit sacks this year, so this offseason I really focus on pass rushing.
1: I don't know if we've ever asked you this, Byron. Who is somebody that you've tried to emulate or you watch? Like, is it maybe Aaron Donald? Because, you know, at your position, you just don't get those kind of numbers, right? Yeah. Is there somebody that you've watched from the past that...
19: I watch a little bit of AD. I like Sue. I just started watching him this past offseason. I've been watching Sue a lot, so...
1: Yeah.
19: Really the main two guys, and also too I like watching Grady Jarrett, you know, we got like similar build, things like that. So
1: you want to be in Ndamukong Suh without all the penalties,
19: though. Right, 100%.
0: He was a little dirty here and there.
1: That's all right, that's okay.
0: Did you take much time off after the Super Bowl? Did you give yourself much of a break, go to Hawaii or something, or did you get right back in the gym?
19: I took a little time off, but I ain't go nowhere. I spent time with my family, my wife, my daughter. She about to be 10 months.
0: Thank you. Congrats.
19: So, yeah, I was really, really just enjoying my time with her, man, my daughter, man, and my wife.
0: And then you're back in the gym.
19: Yeah, back in the gym, yep.
1: Is that, when did you get married?
19: I got married March 14th.
1: March 14th.
19: Yes, sir.
1: Isn't it weird to kind of say my wife?
19: Yeah.
1: Like,
19: it's crazy. It's a great feeling, though.
1: It's cool.
19: It's a cool thing to say.
0: Remember his wedding? He had the trophy there, the whole thing. Yeah. That'll be a day you'll never forget.
19: Yeah, never.
0: So how's the sleep with the newborn there?
19: Oh, the sleep is great. The sleep is great. It was hard. It was hard at first, but now it's smooth. It's perfect. Yeah, she's good. A great baby.
1: I knew some of the veterans I played with, like, it was kind of like vacation for them, because I remember one offensive lineman, he had like three kids, and so he's like, oh, I love going to camp.
0: I get so much better rest out there.
1: Yeah, you get more sleep.
0: Is it just going to be one, or is there going to be more?
19: I want a son. I want a boy.
0: Okay.
19: I'm going to wait right now, but I do want a boy, though. Yeah.
0: But so if you have another girl, then you keep trying?
19: I'm going to keep going.
0: Try again. You watch, he's going to have four,
1: end up four girls.
19: Oh, man. Oh, don't do that.
1: You'll be outnumbered, Daddy-O.
0: Well, Byron, it's cool to watch you out there, man. Obviously, last year was so great, and hope I don't know if you can duplicate it, but if you can, it's going to be amazing. It's going to be an amazing season. We always appreciate the time. Thanks so much, man.
19: Thank you, man. Thanks for having me.
0: There you go. There's Byron Murphy of your Seattle Seahawks spending a few minutes with us out here. Meanwhile, the Mariners have their backs against the wall now. We're going to dive into a very tough road ahead for this team. That is coming up next with Wyman and Bob. 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
0: We continue live from the Virginia Mason Athletic Center with Wyman and Bob, Seattle Sports on 710. Our thanks once again to Byron Murphy, who joined us in the previous segment, in case you guys just tuned in and missed that conversation. He's always a good guy to talk to. Love that guy. And definitely check that conversation out on the podcast page after the show at seattlesports.com if you missed it.
7: What shape would you say he is?
0: Tremendous.
7: I would say a square.
0: Oh, what should literal shape? Okay. I thought you were saying like conditioning. He looks to be in tremendous condition, but yeah, he's a building.
7: It's amazing how his body is built. I mean, it just, you know, he's got to be, you think he's 5'11"? Maybe.
0: I don't, what is he even listed at? I'm not sure.
7: Maybe 6 foot. I can never get like the right measurements, you know,
0: Legs appear to be the same width from the hip down.
7: Yeah.
0: looking at his legs. We were talking to him during the break. He's got tattoos all over his knees and legs and ass. And I'm just looking at his calves and the width of his knee and everything. Yeah. That's just a different human. That's just a different.
7: The way he's built, I mean, it's just unblockable. So, and that's certainly the way that it played out. So, he got the 7 sacks. You see his face light up when I mentioned that Jacksonville sack, because he had to run from the inside all the way out. He kind of looped around and then got Lawrence, just kind of clicked his heel, and he had a big old grin on his face about that one, because that was just a total hustle play. Then he got another sack. He had multiple sacks in a couple of different games, but
0: he's listed at 6 feet tall.
7: Okay.
0: I don't know if that's accurate.
7: Yeah, but I think he's more like 5'11". And, you know, he really is just a block. And I don't see how you block that guy.
0: But yeah.
7: And he talked about thinking it's disrespectful when they don't try to double team him.
0: He takes offense to that. I love that. Is there anything else we can talk about before the Mariners?
7: You want to talk about the Mariners today?
0: Anything else going on? Hey, by the way, I played pickleball yesterday with Lefko.
7: Oh, no way.
0: Yeah.
7: Why?
0: Because I'm playing in this Champions of Change event that like Doug Baldwin and Cliff Averill and Michael Bennett are a part of this coming weekend. And I volunteered to be part of it. I don't even know what I'm doing there. But I think Bumpus is playing in it as well. So it's going to be fun. But I've never touched a paddle. I've never played pickleball in my life. So I said, Lefko, school me. And we were out there for close to 2 hours yesterday. I'm actually kind of feeling it in my legs a little bit today.
7: I can't believe you wanted to spend extra time with Lefko. I mean, I can handle 5 hours.
0: Yeah, it was good.
8: Why do you think I'm not there in person today, Dave? We had too much of each
0: other. Just kidding.
8: I think he's Bob is now better than Ryan Roland Smith, I gotta say.
7: We gotta get Ryan Roland Smith on right away.
0: Yeah, Lefko and I took on some other people that were there playing.
7: You win?
0: Yeah, we won. I think the guy was taking it easy, because Lefko said, I'm just showing him, it's his first time. And I think the guy was taking it easy, hitting all the hard shots at Lefko.
8: Yeah, I don't know. You intimidated him, Bob.
0: I think that's what it was.
7: I got to say, the one thing I'll say, I think I have a good spin shot. I can spin it.
0: Have you hit a pickleball before?
7: Oh, yeah.
0: Oh, okay.
7: Yeah, I played down in Palm Springs.
0: Oh, okay. Sure. Yeah, the first time I ever touched a paddle.
7: Yeah, and you can pick it up pretty easily.
0: Yeah.
7: Right? Yeah, I mean, it's not like tennis is incredibly hard. I mean, especially if you want to try to smash it.
0: Yeah.
7: I had a couple that looked like a home run in softball, trying to hit as hard as I can. But yeah, I mean, that one is, the ball's fairly dead. You can almost get to every shot. And, it's fun. And it's taken over, man. All these tennis courts that are, changing over.
0: Yep.
7: Yeah.
0: The court we were on is tennis courts, but they transformed them into pickleball courts.
7: Yeah.
0: And it was packed. So he's a good teacher, though.
7: Are you sore today?
0: A little bit sore. Yeah.
7: Yeah.
0: Yeah. It's just a different movement. I'm just not used to doing any of that. So
7: did he give you any of his tricks, Lefko?
0: He's a good teacher.
8: The shot.
0: He was good.
8: Yeah. Bob's got a shot now. A special shot.
0: Yeah. That's right. That's one that I'm going to use on Ryan Roland Smith.
7: Bob, not only spending extra time with Lefko, but giving him a compliment.
0: Yeah.
7: A coach.
0: Yeah, no, it was good.
7: It brings a tear to my eye.
0: It was a good workout, and it was just, I just want to be able to hit a pickleball before I go to this event. Yeah. Again, just hadn't even done that. Hadn't touched a pickleball, hadn't touched a paddle. So it was pretty cool to be out there. But, that's coming up this weekend. And, again, Cliff will be out there, and Sweet. Baldwin and Bennett, and I think Marshawn's going to be out there. So it's going to be fun. People should go out there and check it out. All right, I guess we put it off long enough.
7: Yeah.
0: Those Mariners, huh, Dave? How about them?
7: You know,
0: how about them? I like people that will hit me up on social media and demand answers the way I would with you.
7: Yeah.
0: Like, oh, I thought you said they were the most talented team in the league. Huh? Now what do you think?
7: Right.
0: And I was never like that with you, but it just, there's some people that are taking victory laps, like, told you they stink. Told you. I'm like, why are you so happy about, isn't that something you'd want to be wrong about? Because I would.
7: They wanted to, they just want to be right.
0: I don't get the satisfaction in that at all. The victory lap. Hey, my team sucks. Yeah, I was right. It's just, I still look at this roster, and I look at it compared to the Rangers and compared to the Astros. I go, the Mariners are a better team. They're certainly not playing better. Their record is not better. They're behind both of they're tied with the Astros as we speak. They're 2.5 games behind the Rangers right now in the division.
7: Yeah.
0: It's amazing to watch how lifeless they looked, especially in that first game. They were just not even competitive. They did not compete. And that's on the heels of their hitting coach being fired and the disruption with, like we were talking about, all right, does this light a fire? Guys going, hey, this is my fault that Magallanes lost his job, and then the offense comes out in game one and looks horrific. Horrific. Same thing today. And it just, you drop 3 of 4 to this team.
7: Well, the one guy I would say that looked like he was fiery and pissed off was Dom.
0: Yeah.
7: Dom Canzone, when he hit, that one, was a 3-run home run that he hit? And then you see, look at Randy Rosarena out there hitting bombs. I mean, those two guys, but just, I think they said that on the broadcast. I think Dave Valley and Jay Buhner were talking about how this is a team, like, you look at the Rangers, they're not built to be a really good team the way the Mariners are.
0: Yeah.
7: And, especially with the pitching, and this is the, and here's the thing, you could have one of these every once in a while for George Kirby, but it's just particularly frustrating because if you do, you're screwed. But he had his lowest career ERA has been against the Texas Rangers.
0: Yeah.
7: It was 1.33. And he gets lit up for 7 earned runs. And you can have days like that every once in a while if your offense is going. But, without that and without your best players playing, up to the numbers on the back of their card, then you can't have it.
0: And I can't get too bunched up about Kirby. I mean, he was brutal today. He was terrible.
7: Yeah.
0: He had 6 consecutive quality starts going into this.
7: Right.
0: So I'm not going to jump on there and go, oh, he stinks and everybody's... He had a bad day. It happens. But that's the problem we've talked about. None of these guys are really allowed to have a bad day because this offense cannot bail you out.
7: Exactly my point. Yeah, and I feel bad for Kirby, and I really do. But and then, every once in a while you'll see, like today, Rosarena and Canzone over the last couple games, look like they had a little bit of a spark. But other than that, just brutal.
0: Yeah, offense doesn't look any different to me. Nothing changed after the firing of Magallanes. And this is just a disaster of a series. You lose 3 of 4 to the team in front of you. I mean, it'd be different if it were a nip and tuck battle and, hey, we lost 3-2 and, it was good pitching against good pitching and you're going to lose games. That's baseball. But when you just have those games where you walk away going, that wasn't even competitive. Like, where were you? You didn't show up.
7: Mm-hmm.
0: And it's just, I don't blame any fan that's pissed and say, that's it, I'm not watching, whatever. I don't blame you. I can't tell you you're wrong or you shouldn't feel that way. You've got every right to be angry. As if you're a Mariner fan and you're spending your time, your day, your money watching this team.
7: I've never heard more frustration and people talking about it. And I think because of the expectations, what happened at the end of last year, outs away from going to the World Series, but like Seahawk people are coming saying, what's going on with the Mariners? I mean, you go into the store, I know a few people because I frequent the store and they're like, what's going on with the Mariners? I mean, it's just nothing but complaints and also really like a tone of like shock because everybody just thought that they were going to pick up where they left off last year. And yeah. It's just not the case.
0: So disappointing. We'll talk more about that. Ryan Roland-Smith will join us at 5 p.m. Meanwhile, there's one aspect of the offense that looms as the biggest unknown heading into this season. We're going to get into that next as we continue live from the Virginia Mason Athletic Center with Wyman and Bob at Seattle Sports on 710.
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0: Well, the Mariners wrap up their series in Texas with a loss. 7-3, the final in this one. Rough day for George Kirby out there. Rough day for the offense, putting up three runs. So they dropped 3 of 4, now sit 2.5 games behind the Rangers in the AL West. Currently, at this moment, tied with the Houston Astros, who begin a series today with the Angels in California and Anaheim. So we'll see how that one goes. Meanwhile, the Dodgers will be the next opponent for your Seattle Mariners, beginning tomorrow, game one of that series. Game's going on right now. Bottom of the second in Pittsburgh. No score between the Diamondbacks and the Pirates. Orioles out to a 1-0 lead over the Tigers in Detroit. That one in the top of the second. Top of the second in Miami. 2-2 the score between the Marlins and the Phillies. Top of the second in Washington, no score between the Blue Jays and the Nationals, and the Reds and Guardians currently in the weather delay.
5: 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When it's game time, it's Miller time.
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0: Text line is there for you, 866-979-3776. You guys want to weigh in on the Seahawks? We are out here live at the Virginia Mason Athletic Center, day 3 of training camp. In the books, we caught up with Byron Murphy. 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We'll have Ryan Roland Smith joining us at 5 p.m. for his weekly conversation. Text coming in on the Mariners. A lot of people taking victory laps. Like, this team's terrible. I told you they were terrible, and they may finish third. And they may. Why are you so happy about? Why are you so gleeful? It makes no sense to me.
7: They just want to be right. And I think the easy and lazy way is to be negative. Just like, be negative. Oh, I knew it. Yeah, blah, blah, blah. And I think it's lazy.
0: It's weird. Like, anytime we do predictions about the Seahawks, the Mariners, if I have a negative prediction, I always say, I want to be wrong. I will wear it with pride. If I think they're going to lose this game, they win, I will be excited to come in and go, man, I was wrong on that one. They went out there and walloped them. That was great. I can't relate to that mentality of the victory lap when your team looks terrible. And the Mariners look terrible right now. There's nobody's wrong in saying that. All the criticisms are justified and fair. It's just the ones that seem almost happy about it that I can't relate to.
7: Well, I would say this for those people, send in what your solution is then. I mean, some people think it's ownership. Some people think it's Dan and his staff. And, you know, there's a lot of talk about that. And, you know, they got the all-time 50 Mariners coming up here in a little while. And, you know, you got Dan out there. I mean, there's lots of discussion about that. Do you think they need to do something at the trade deadline? It's got to be offense, right?
0: Yeah, I mean, that's still your most pressing need. It'd be great to you. I think they're going to get some bodies in the bullpen, 1-2 maybe. We'll see what they do there. But, yeah, your most pressing need right now is a right-handed bat and something to light up this offense. Just give it a spark. And if it can't come from within, it can't come from Cal, it can't come from Julio, then hopefully it comes from the outside. Because the way they're playing now, geez, in a week we could be talking about should they even be buying, should they be selling? right? I mean, they're lucky they're in the division they are. Because, again, you're 2.5 games back. And was not even a week ago you were in first place here. So, yeah, it's still within reach. They don't have to play that much better, I think, to overtake it, because I don't think the other teams are really that good. It's just a really down year in this division. But
1: yeah, I mean, and that's kind of what they were saying on the broadcast, Goldie, and you know, it's kind of a consensus that I think everybody still thinks personnel wise we have a good team.
0: Yeah,
1: but they're just not putting it together. It's very frustrating. And then, you know, for a guy like Kirby, it really, I mean, you got no complaints about him, and
0: yeah,
1: you just can't have those kinds of performances.
0: No, he's not. None of them are allowed to.
1: No,
0: he can't
1: no
0: do
1: room.
0: It. I mean, and he was. Nobody's justifying what he was today. He was horrible. It was a bad day for Kirby.
1: Mm-hmm.
0: But again, going into this game, 6 consecutive quality starts. 6 times he gave you at least 6 innings and 3 runs or less, giving you a chance to win in his last 6 starts. So,
1: yeah, I couldn't believe that graphic that they showed on the broadcast, because, and I get it, it's, you know, different players and everything. I mean, it just happens to be the Texas Rangers, but it's pretty impressive.
0: Yeah.
1: 1.33 ERA in his career against the Texans. I mean, yeah. that's crazy.
0: Yeah, and watching Jock Peterson's doughy body running around the bases was making me nuts.
1: Yeah.
0: This guy he looked like he was ready to retire last year. He hit .181 for them last year with a .285 on base, 9 home runs the whole season.
1: Yeah.
0: And he was just wrecking the Mariners pitching. He's got 19 home runs on the season now, I think. Yeah, 19, hitting .254, .343. So he's having a resurgent year, but he looked like he was cooked last year.
1: Yeah.
0: And then there he is, just, he's stealing bases even.
1: Right.
0: Stealing bases, hitting home runs, hitting doubles. Man, he was just feasting on the Mariners pitching. But we'll talk more about that with Ryan Roland Smith coming up at 5 o'clock.
1: I'm sorry, it's Rangers, not Texans.
0: Yeah. Did I say Texans?
1: No,
0: or
1: I did.
0: Oh,
1: all right. Yeah, correcting myself.
0: Meanwhile, we got some injury updates today on Zach Charbonnet and Kenny McIntosh, Mike McDonald. Excited about where Charbonnet is in his recovery process.
3: Zach, I mean, any opportunity I get a chance to talk about Zach, I'm going to take advantage of it. He's done a phenomenal job. He's just attacked the heck out of the off season and his rehab, as you'd expect. And the returns have been what he's deserved. You know, he's really put in that work. So I'm really excited about where he is. No timetable right now, but man, he's just he's kicking butt, and he deserves a shout out because he's a special guy.
0: I like that. That's pretty effusive. So he's not giving us a timeline, but I like the positive feelings he's got from it. So that tells you hopefully maybe he's going to be ahead of schedule. I'm still like just mentally preparing. He's not going to be there the first 4 games.
1: Yeah.
0: That's what I'm. Anything less than that, if all of a sudden, you know, week 1, he's ready to go, awesome.
1: Might have to rely on a rookie.
0: Yeah. So I was watching Price out there a little bit. He looks shifty. He looks good. I mean, they weren't hitting, so it's hard to tell there. But, yeah, he looks – I was trying to watch for what you had been talking about, his decision-making, that it's just there's not a lot of dancing around. It's like, I'm hitting this hole, and I'm going. He's putting that foot in the ground, and boom, there he goes. And saw some of that out there with him.
1: Yeah, he sees the field really well. And that was the same thing with K-9. K-9, that was the difference between him and Charbonnet. Charbonnet's more of like a post and pull type of guy, but he can run on the inside zone and make those quick decisions and everything. By the way, and every time I see him and see him play and everything, I see he's listed at 6'1", 214.
0: Who's that, Charbonnet?
1: Charbs. He's got to be
0: 6'1"?
1: Well, not only that, I mean, he's got to weigh 230 pounds.
0: Yeah,
1: he's a monster.
0: I'd say he's shorter and heavier than that.
1: Yeah, I mean, he's a huge... I mean, running, he's like a bowling ball coming down the middle of that defense, and he'll run people over. I always hated players like that because I knew, you know, with Zach, you know, he can put a move on you. He's got some good shiftiness, but he can also humiliate you and run you over. So, and a lot of times, you know, he sets people up that way where he'll run somebody over, and then the very next play or the next time he gets a chance, he puts a move on him. So, yeah, I mean, you know, I thought K-9 really, as the year went, he just got better and better and better. And maybe that can happen with, you know, with Price.
7: You know? Yeah. But they're going to, you know, they're going to stick with the run. I mean, like I said, last year they were tied for third in attempts. And by the way, the top 10 in attempts, 7 of those teams went to the playoffs. So it's almost like a turnover ratio type of, stat. And, you know, you've got to stick with it. And I don't see Brian Fleury departing from that.
4: Yeah. Yeah, it'd be smart to stick to it until it doesn't work.
7: Yeah.
4: I mean, it's the safest way and the most efficient way to kill that clock and just take the life out of the opposing defense, just body blows.
7: Well, and that's the thing with your defense. You can do that. Mm-hmm. You know, I mean, you have a tremendous amount of confidence in your defense. And, you know, I mean, look, I was watching Reek Woolen a couple of times, and I was just going through the season last year. I love Reek Woolen, but, you know, and he made some fantastic plays, but there's a reason why the Seahawks didn't pay him.
4: Yeah.
7: It was pretty obvious. So, yeah, and I don't want to trash the guy because he helped them win a Super Bowl, but, you know, they definitely got a little bit of an improvement there. But, you know, as far as K-9 goes, that's going to be tough to replace him because, yeah, K-9 at the end of the season, he just got better and better and better.
4: Yeah, and I'll be rooting for him to do well with the Chiefs.
7: Yeah.
4: I hope he does well out there. Now, a guy that's been a favorite of yours and mine is Kenny McIntosh, and you know we'll see what happens with him. We've been rooting for him since he's been here, and it just hasn't come to fruition for injuries, and then other times it was inexplicable. He just wasn't able to get out on the field, even when it felt like they had opportunity for him. But Mike McDonald gives the latest on his health.
6: Yeah, Kenny's doing a great job too. No timetable. You know, that was a tough injury. I know we're going on almost a year now, but that was a really unfortunate injury for Kenny Mack. So, but he's right there. He's rehabbing. He's working hard.
4: Yeah, that's not quite as effusive as Charbonnet. So, yeah, I don't know. I expect even less to see him to begin the year. That he's certainly going to miss the first 4 games.
7: Yeah. Yeah. You know, he hasn't played since January 5th of the 2024 season. Or, I'm sorry, 2024. Yeah. So, yeah, it's been a long time for him. And, you know, if he gets banged up a little bit or hurt again, it might be it for him.
4: Yeah, this feels like it's do or die.
7: Yeah.
4: Like, man, you got to show him something, show him you're worthy of that roster spot, because those are obviously incredibly valuable, and you got guys out there killing themselves just to be on the roster.
7: Right.
4: And if they don't think you're going to be able to provide anything for them, you know, if you're not available, if you're not durable enough, whatever the problem is, then, yeah, this feels like this is where we're going to find out.
7: Yeah. I mean, look, I had a stretch of games or seasons where, so it was 90, 91, 92. I think 90, I missed 8 games the first half of the season. 91, I missed 5 games. And then 92, I missed like 6 games. If my career had started off that way, might not have made it. You know,
4: yeah.
7: Might have been, you know, and that's what I worry about with Kenny Mack. And I had to look at it again to go, oh, the last time he carried the ball was in the beginning of 2024.
4: Well, when did he get hurt last year? Was it the first, was it a scrimmage
7: yeah.
4: that he got hurt in?
7: Was it in the mock game?
4: The mock game? Is that when he got hurt?
7: I know AJ Shipley got injured, and they had to take him off, and he's back out there. But, I can't remember. I thought it was just during practice.
4: Yeah.
7: So that's kind of a shame for him, and you know, not as good a news there for sure.
4: Now we saw Price out there. Just taking a look at some of the rookies that were out there. Price looked good. You know, again, not there's no hitting, there's no pads there. So take it for what it's worth. But he looked good. Anybody else stand out to you? You were talking about Julian Neal earlier. He's a guy we're kind of counting on that maybe he's going to be the other outside guy potentially, which frees up Witherspoon to be inside. But what'd you see?
7: Yeah, you got Benogany. You've also got Pritchett, Nehemiah Pritchett out there. So, but yeah, I just, you know, I think he pulled something or he had to come out of practice, and so I'm walking around with an ice bag. So, you know, I don't think it's anything serious, but, you know, he's been looking good out there. And same with Bud Clark. Bud Clark also. So, yeah, it was just kind of interesting to see, like, they actually might end up relying on 3 rookies, you know, the first 3 that they drafted, because, you know, those are all positions that you lost a player.
4: Yeah.
7: So
4: it'd be Price, Neal, and Clark.
7: Yeah. I mean, I do think there's going to be almost a need there, which is, you know, a lot of times not really what you want. But the way that, that Mike develops players and everything, it's like, we don't care if you're a rookie. And they're going to struggle because, you know, I was looking at the first part of Nicky Minwari's season last, you know, last year. He really, it took him a while to get going. It just, that's just how it goes with rookies. And as good as he played and how as valuable as he was at the end of the year, at the beginning of the year, you know, I mean, he makes the very first play, he makes a great tackle for a loss and tweaks his ankle and misses a few games. But then, you know, there was a bunch of times he had rookie moments. But, you know, as the season goes on, if you can, you know, keep your defense, you know, chugging along and, you know, help the offense a little bit, then, you know, maybe it'll be time enough. Enough time for these guys to kind of develop into starters.
4: Well, Mike McDonald was asked what he's seen from the rookies so far.
8: Yeah, this has been a great rookie class. They're different than last year. It's a little bit smaller, smaller group, but in different personality. But, you know, those common threads that we want in our program, like respect, honest work, they're very talented in their own right. They have all those things, you know. So I think their personality is coming out. One of the messages of the team right now is, you know, this

0: honest work. They're very talented in their own right. They have all those things, you know. So I think their personality is coming out. One of the messages of the team right now is, you know, this is a new team, you know. And even though you are a rookie, there is a responsibility to add to who we're going to become. And we don't know what that's going to be yet. So we're trying to create that space for them to be themselves and add to our team so we can become the best version of ourselves. But that's where we're at. But it's been a great group so far. And we're going to need them this year.
1: You know, it's such a healthier approach the way that it is, you know, for rookies these days, because the veterans are like, hey, you can help us win. And it used to be, oh, you just shut up and carry the helmets and all that. But, you know, I think the players now realize that these guys can help them out. And, you know, it's a pretty good group out there as far as mentors and guys to talk to. So, yeah, I think they're going to have to count on those three guys. And Julian Neal, I mean, I thought he was maybe one of the best corners in the draft, really. I mean, he honestly, the way he played, if you look at his film, he's really patient. And, you know, that leads to less pass interference penalties. Mm-hmm. And then, he's a really good, solid player. And I think he can develop into that. That's the one thing about corner. It's really hard to execute, but there's not a whole lot of thinking. You know, I mean, it's not real complicated out there, you know, and a lot of times, hey, it's either man to man or, you know, I drop into this zone. I'm not having to worry about both sides of the field, just my side. And so that's where, you know, I think it's going to be a shock as far as, you know, the athletic ability and these guys, these monsters that you're covering that can run 4.240s. But as far as, you know, all the thinking part of it, it's one of those positions that you really don't, I mean, the difference between a safety and a corner and all the assignments and everything like that, it's, you know, it's pretty straightforward.
2: Yeah. Yeah. It's going to be interesting to see if they can have the kind of impact that, you know, Zabel and Eamon Mori had last year, which were huge.
1: Yeah.
2: By the end of the year, I mean, again, I keep referring to it, but it was such a telling moment when we saw Eamon Mori limping out of the Escalade and the panic that everybody had going into the Super Bowl.
1: Yeah.
2: That right there, you go, that speaks to his how much of an impact he's had and how much people, fans, everybody relying on his presence. And that's a rookie.
1: Wasn't Eamon Mori the one that kind of went over and lectured Reek Woolen about the penalty?
2: Yeah.
1: Yeah.
2: Yeah, as a rookie. I remember asking you about that, like, man, I know, and I think he was in the right, but.
1: Oh, he totally was.
2: But if you're a veteran and you just screwed up like that, do you take that from a rookie, or are you like, who are you?
1: Yeah. Well, I mean, I think you couldn't help but say, hey, why is this rookie? But, you know, another example of that, of like the rookies and giving them, you know, a lot of say in, you know, what goes on. Remember, Gray Zabel went over and talked to Leonard Williams about something about burning the B gap.
2: He's like,
1: they're sliding towards you, so why don't you do this? And Big Cat tried it, and he actually gave him credit in the postgame presser and said, I got a sack because our rookie told me burn the B gap.
2: Yeah, it's a different era, definitely. Yeah. That never would have happened in your day. Paul Moyer would have said, I knew that anyway.
1: Shut up, rookie.
2: Yeah, he didn't tell me anything I didn't already know. Get out of here with that. But just talking about rookies, obviously one of the ones that you're obviously going to be leaning on right out of the gate is Jadarian Price. And Mike McDonald was asked how you evaluate running backs during this portion of training camp.
0: It's hard to right now. I mean, right now we're focused on execution, and there's things that you can see in this type of environment. You're going to be relying on our coaches a lot. Our personnel folks, things that they see. And I think it's one of those things where it kind of just plays itself out, you know. And I think you've seen the way we've operated. It's not like we're making cut and dry final decisions on, like, going into the first game. Those things are always a discussion on how we want to move and shake throughout the season too. So we're in a good spot right now, and we got guys coming back, which is a positive. So we'll see how it goes.
1: Yeah, it's kind of interesting. I always felt like every team that I was on, that once you camp ended and there's a starting group and a second string, that it's pretty much that's how it's going to stay. I mean, it was like, if you can't fight your way into a starting job during camp and the preseason, you're probably not going to start a lot. Mike's different as far as, like, he'll evaluate players week in and week out of, like, okay, who do we want out there? Who is the starter? And who, you know, that's like, it's similar to what they did in the middle of the 24 season, where, you know, they

0: They traded for Ernest Jones, and they sent the two linebackers packing. So traded one and cut one.
1: Yeah.
0: So, yeah, and I remember the was it Dodson where he's like, I thought I was playing pretty well. Because he had a lot of tackles.
1: Didn't we kind of feel like he was playing okay at that point? It was kind of a surprise move.
0: I didn't think he was necessarily the problem. You know, I was like, wow, okay. And Mike sees things differently, obviously. And it was
1: both new acquisitions in that offseason, too. Which,
0: yeah.
1: Like, there was no grace period. Like, okay, they're new. I guess they had enough grace period at that point. He'd seen enough games to go, yep, not working. Get them out.
0: Yeah. So, I mean, I think that that's maybe more prevalent in the NFL just in general from the time when I played. But I still think a lot of coaches have that mentality. Like, well, he's our starter. Let's just, you know, keep kind of rolling him out there. And I feel like with Mike, he's like, nope, it's not working midseason. Let's make a change.
1: Yeah. Yeah. And so that's, I think, even if we're talking about coordinators, we saw that after a year. So, yeah, I don't think there's any hesitation in him regardless of player, personnel, whoever it is, he's going to make that call. So I like that about him. Meanwhile, we know that the Seahawks won't have the same problem as some of the past Super Bowl champions. We'll tell you what that's about as we continue live from the Virginia Mason Athletic Center with Wyman and Bob at Seattle Sports on 710.
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8: Hi, it's meteorologist Chris Crocker in the 4 News Now First Alert Weather Center. Hazy sunshine today, and we'll have similar conditions tomorrow. Overnight, that smoke will settle at the surface, so expect our air quality to go downhill. Tomorrow, a high temperature of 88 degrees with breezy conditions in the afternoon.
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1: We continue live from the Virginia Mason Athletic Center with Wyman and Bob, Seattle Sports on 710, seattlesports.com. Ryan Roland-Smith will join us at 5 p.m. for his weekly conversation, so stay tuned for that. Text line is there for you at 866-979-3776. We talked to Byron Murphy about this, and I was bringing up that, you know, sort of the national media, a lot of people talk about the Seahawks almost as if they got lucky. Like, maybe the best team didn't win. And the Rams. And we're hearing about the Rams going into this season. And look, I'm not discounting the Rams by any stretch. They were a 12-win team last year. They gave the Seahawks hell. I mean, it wasn't like you went in there and just kicked their butt and had your way with them. So they are a very good team, without question. But do you think that that provides the old cliche, but in this case, maybe it's true, chip on the shoulder? Like, okay, we're going to use that. We're going to use that as motivation, that somehow our championship is being looked at as almost like a fluke.
0: Yeah, I guess the answer is I'm not sure how Mike's going to handle it, because he's going to have a different way of looking at it, right? It's not going to be the old, because I felt like that Legion of Boom era, that was the ultimate chip on the shoulder team.
1: Yeah.
0: Doug Baldwin, even Russell, a little
1: Sherman.
0: Bit. Sherm, yeah. For sure, who I just saw out there. He was out at practice.
1: Oh, was he there? I didn't even see him.
0: Yeah, it was nice to see him out there. But, I think that's one thing I'm really curious to see how Mike sort of words that, right? Because mm-hmm. he's very particular about the messaging, you know, whether it's chasing edges or, you know, all the different little things that he has. There's a healthy way to do it. And I think sometimes it can be unhealthy. If you're concentrating on that so much and you let it kind of boil over, I think the way to do it is to just kind of internalize it and then use it in a positive way instead of a negative way. And it can be negative. So that'll be interesting to see how he handles it. But, yeah, Mike, I feel like always takes advantage of the opportunity to get some messaging going, you know, to his team. It's the things that you say. And that's the thing about coaching is really that's what it is. It's something that clicks or something that, you know, that you think about a different way than other people.
1: Well, it seems like it would, you know, for those that worry about a team that gets complacent or like, you know, like even a rookie who, man, I did this first year, this is easy, I'm going to do this every year. Maybe they think it's easier than it is. Or, you know, maybe for a veteran, we talked about this before, who finally reached the mountaintop. They finally, you know, been chasing that thing their whole life, their whole career. They finally got it. Are they as motivated now that they finally achieved this thing and they're on the back? You know, Leonard Williams, D-Law, somebody who's at the back end of their career or at least later in their career. Does that take away some of the edge? And I would think this could almost be helpful because maybe it keeps that fire burning. Like, yeah, we won. And somehow people are talking about us like,
0: yeah,
1: if we were lucky or, you know, they could use it that way. Like, you we're not being celebrated the way other champs have been celebrated.
0: Yeah. Well, you know, and it's interesting because, you know, we talked to Byron Murphy before and I had brought that up to him and he didn't really seem to care.
1: Yeah.
0: You know, so that's why I'm interested to see how they use it because Mike always, everything has a purpose for him. He doesn't speak just to fill the air with words.
1: Yeah.
0: Sometimes you get coaches that do the, what you call word salad, you know, like, okay, what did he really say? Mike is very purposeful about, you know, his messaging and what, how he wants to use something. And I've actually asked a number of players about that and how it pisses me off and they just kind of brush it off a little bit.
1: There's a part of me that wants them to be a little bit like, I can't wait to prove those people wrong. Yeah, I've heard it. You know, just to know it, maybe it's just a little extra driving force. But Mike McDonald on Saturday was talking about how impressed he was that this group has turned the page so quickly to focus on the upcoming season.
20: I think it speaks to, like, the connection of the guys. And, you know, it's not like you're starting a message with, you know, 3-year veteran guys and then expecting that to kind of trickle down to the rest of the roster or the rest of the coaching staff. There's a lot of alignment. And so, you know, it feels like when we've decided that we want to set our minds on something, it's the transition cost is probably not as high as if you were to have a lot of, a lot of turnover.
0: Transition what?
1: Period? Costs? he lost me a little bit there. I have to admit, not entirely sure what he was saying there, but JSN was talking about the same thing, and this is on Sunday, and he was explaining what the mindset is for the team coming into training camp off of a championship.
21: You can feel the excitement, you can feel the energy, definitely. Having a great year is definitely awesome, and we want to repeat that, of course, but I think just coming in, there's been a new energy, just a kind of a fresh start, and ready to get going, ready for to take the next step, you know, as a team and a new beginning, so to speak. So we're excited and we're juiced up to get it going.
0: Isn't that the name of a Star Wars or Star Trek?
1: You're going to have to talk to Matt about that.
0: A new beginning.
22: A new hope?
0: Maybe. what's Lefko screaming about in the background there?
1: He's going, you screwed up the title of that one.
0: Yeah. No, but it'll be interesting to hear from Mike this year, kind of how they handle it. But again, I just did not see anybody's expression change or anything anytime I've brought that up to any of the players.
1: Yeah, and the other part of that is that I just don't have if this team goes out there and say they lose the opening game, it's not going to be because they were looking beyond anybody or they thought we're the champs. We're overconfident. We're not putting in the work we otherwise would because we're so full of ourselves. You know, everybody's got that fear of a team getting complacent or, you know, being satisfied. I don't get that vibe at all from anybody on this team. If things don't go right, that won't be the reason. Mm-hmm. You know, if somebody's not performing the way they should, okay, that's figure out what's wrong, but I would think that's almost impossible under Mike's watchful eye to have any group of players or single player out there just kind of coasting because they feel like we've done it, we're good. I don't need to do what I did last year.
0: Yeah,
1: you know what I mean. It doesn't feel like a reality.
0: Well, and you got two different groups of guys, really. I mean, you got the rookies that are like, hey, let's make it multiple, Super Bowls, and they're excited and everything. And then for the older guys like DeMarcus Lawrence, they're on their way out, and they're like, hey, man, let's do it again. So
1: yeah, you want to leave on a good note. You don't know if this is your last year.
0: Well, and that's one of the reasons why they got Dante Fowler in here. He signed here. So, and I think that's just an opportunity for those guys to get that glory. I mean, it's such a huge deal now. I mean, just the rings that you get now are compared to what they got in Super Bowl 48.
1: Yeah.
0: It's like triple as far as the cost.
1: Than the size.
0: Yeah, and the size. Yeah, as well. So, I mean, it's a bigger deal as the season goes on. The NFL has just become king. And to have, an opportunity where, you could be legendary.
1: Yeah.
0: Right. I mean, if you can win, let's say, three out of the next five Super Bowls, I mean, that would be a dynasty, and you'd be talking about that in that way. So, yeah, that's the kind of thing that I think motivates, both old and young players.
1: Yeah, it is interesting to see how the size of those rings and the detail to them has grown each year for every team. I mean, look, 5 years from now, they won't even get rings. They'll get crowns.
0: Yeah.
1: They'll be walking around with kings, these crowns with jewels and scepters or something, or they're going to get one of those giant chains that we see a lot of players wearing with the huge medallion. it'll be their face in a Seahawks helmet or something. They're going to stop with rings at some point and get something bigger.
0: No, you're right. I mean, because it can't get any bigger. It really can't.
1: It can't. The one, no. I mean, those things are amazing. Who's going to wear that? It is so big. It is so big. It looks abnormal for young Frankenstein fans out there. But it's you can't get a bigger ring.
0: No, you can't. So yeah, it'll be interesting to see where they go with that part of it.
1: I'm going crowns. I think it's either the crown or the huge medallion, the huge that we see some guys wear out there.
0: I like the scepter.
1: Scepter?
0: Yeah.
1: Take that. Meanwhile, we're starting to learn a little bit more about one Seahawks player, and what we're learning is incredibly entertaining. We're going to hear about that when we sweep the dial. Coming up with Wyman and Bob at Seattle Sports on 710.
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9: So I guess this is a pretty good question for a guy like JSN, who all he did was, you know, get the offensive player of the year, have the best season in Seahawks wide receiving history. What comes next? That was kind of asked to him on the first day of training camp. And here's JSN on what he can improve on this season.
21: Next step is, you know, to grow. You know, I want y'all to see a different level, almost a different player out there, and just kind of a upgrade version. In all ways. I always say, you know, I can get better in all areas, and I think year two with Sam Darnold and the receiver core that we have, you know, just our group, you know, taking another step as we go into a new year is something special and something that I feel like we can continue to grow.
1: That's a guy who's not resting on his laurels, Dave. And I don't know what a laurel is, but I do like that he's not resting on him. And he like Byron Murphy, who, again, we spoke to earlier in the show, is all about, I can be better. There's always something to improve. I mean, that's just, those are guys, again, when we talk about the fear of complacency because you won the title, you're hearing it from leaders. You're hearing it from young leaders and JSN and Murphy going, no, I can always be better.
0: Yeah.
1: I can always, indeed. But I like Murphy tell us, he was basically saying, I'm great against the run. Like, I can't remember the word he used, but like I could dominate against the run, but I can be better.
0: Yeah.
1: I love that.
0: Yeah, I mean, it's hard to see how JSN will get better, but I was watching him today. So he's been one of those guys that I've said, what is it that makes him so good? Watching him run his route, like, it's like watching a deer, like, prance, you know? Like,
1: yeah.
0: They kind of explode off the ground. He's pretty incredible. You know what's kind of funny is I forgot about this. In back-to-back games, he got personal foul penalties in Jacksonville, and it was kind of a big deal. And he, you know, it put him back because he got a first down, and then they went back 15 yards because he did the spin on their sidelines.
1: Oh, yeah.
0: Then the next week against Houston is when he dunked the ball over the crossbar, which I thought both of those were badass. Like,
1: yeah.
0: The spin thing was like, I don't know how those guys do that. That thing was spinning like a top.
1: I can see doing it at the opposing sideline. I get
0: it.
1: You don't want to
0: totally antagonize.
1: But the crossbar, that should be allowed. Come on.
0: I know, because it was awesome.
1: Yeah, it's not like he's hanging up there by one arm and, you know, grabbing his junk and trying to put on a show. he's just dunking. Yeah.
0: But, like he barely loaded up. That's 10 feet.
1: And he's not...
0: The crossbar is 10 feet.
1: And he's not a tall guy.
0: Yeah, he's not a big guy. So anyway, those were things. I'm sure Mike McDonald, after the dunk, was probably like, okay, that's two in a row now, dude.
1: Yeah, that's enough.
0: Yeah.
1: Yeah,
0: but
1: we're good.
0: But yeah, I mean, he couldn't be a better person and teammate and guy and everything. He got a little excited. But I like that he's really fiery. Also in that Houston game was the one where he stiff-armed a guy and... and I think his helmet ended up coming off. And remember, he ended up on their bench. And the awesome side judge was awesome. He ran over there and, like, put his arms around
1: shielded
0: him. Yeah, so, yeah, he's got a fieriness to him. But, like, when we had him on after he signed his deal, sweetest guy in the world.
1: Yep.
0: Great teammate, everything. But I think I'm finally starting to see why he is so good. And it really is. I mean, it's a lot of things. But the way that that he jumps out of cuts is just ridiculous.
25: Sweeping the dial.
9: I think we already got the sense this guy would be pretty entertaining. But here is Julian Love sharing some more insight about Bud Clark.
10: Man, he's a country boy. He brings so much energy. He said something today. I don't even know. I think he said it in the DB room, and we all were like, kind of nodded, but no one understood what it meant. And Case got, was like, "But can you repeat that?" And he said, "What did he say?" He said something about private fishing area, like in the common phrase as he was talking. And we're like, "What does that mean?" He's basically like, "What we do, like, it's off limits. Like, what we do, it stays in." It was an anecdote of some sort. I'm like, "Okay, man, I don't know what's going on here." And so he has energy. Everybody, you kind of know that throughout the combine draft process. He has swagger to him. And it's cool. It's going to be really cool to see how he comes alive on the field for us this training camp. I'm really excited to see him spin.
1: I like that everybody nodded at him and had no idea what he just said. It's like, wait, could you explain that again? This is a guy who said, well, my heart dropped into my butt. after he was drafted. So
0: it's funny. I was thinking with Hard Knocks that, you know, they would be, and I'm sure they are chasing Witherspoon around because he's constantly talking. But I heard Bud Clark's voice out there quite a bit.
1: Oh, did
0: today.
1: You?
0: Yeah. And, I don't know if Julian Love just got the job of translator because I didn't really understand that.
1: But something about private fishing. Yeah. And, I just like picturing the room nodding at him like, uh-huh. What do you say? Yeah.
0: Well, I think if anybody can explain it, it would be Julian Love.
1: Yeah.
0: The way he describes everything is always perfect. So, but I think he's met his match.
1: Yeah.
3: Sweeping the dial.
9: All right, so this is quite a reveal over the weekend. 49ers GM John Lynch broke the news that Kyle Shanahan was in a pretty serious car accident a couple weeks ago, and he won't be coaching for most of training camp.
11: Kyle is doing good. He's got some bumps and bruises. He did suffer a concussion in the accident, has some lingering effects from that concussion. You know, we're kind of treating this. We don't have a protocol for staff members when it comes to concussions, but we do with players, and it's become very helpful. So Kyle basically is going to be like in the protocol, and we're going to let the condition, the doctors dictate how he comes back, when he comes back. He's been in the building, so we've seen him. He's, you know, it's kind of like we do with our players, a phased back approach. You know, number one for Kyle and the Shanahan family is getting him back right. He's a tremendous head coach, but this is bigger than that. This is about his well-being.
1: Yeah, I'm glad he's okay, and I wonder if he's walking around with sunglasses like Julio, because you know, a lot of times you're light sensitive after a concussion, and Julio was walking around the clubhouse and had these sunglasses on, and that's serious stuff, man.
0: That's
1: glad
0: terrible.
1: He's okay.
0: Yeah, no kidding.
1: As I hate the 49ers and want to see them lose, you don't root for that.
0: No. And that's coming from a guy who dispensed a lot of concussions, John Lynch.
1: John Lynch.
0: I've said that, like, if he played the way he did back then, now, he'd be in jail.
1: Well, he'd never be able to get on the field. He'd be suspended.
0: Yeah.
1: I mean, he would just...
0: He was just a beast.
1: Yeah, there were some of those... Chuck Cecil, some of those guys that were just, you know, even more recent, Vontaze Perfect. I mean, your career's going to be done.
0: Yeah, I mean, sometimes your style like that just wouldn't... I don't know that Chuck Cecil would have been able to... He was like the skinniest dude ever.
1: Yeah.
0: And
1: he was just a heat-seeking missile.
0: He's a great dude, too, by the way. Both those guys, John Lynch as well, because I know both of them, and very, very cool guys. But, that's terrible. I had no idea what was going on. That's a bad offseason for Kyle Shanahan.
1: Meanwhile, he's fresh.
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8: Well, it was a rough ending to the series for the Mariners against the Rangers as they end up dropping 3 of 4. They lose today 7-3. Rough day for George Kirby, who had been on fire, had 6 consecutive quality starts. And then this one happened. He just goes 4 innings, gives up 7 runs, and the Mariners lose 7-3. And now they get back on the road to L.A. to begin a series with the L.A. Dodgers starting tomorrow, which you'll catch right here, Seattle Sports on 710. Meanwhile, taking a look at the scoreboard, no score between the Pirates and Diamondbacks. That one in the top of the 6th. Orioles up 4-3 on the Tigers right now in the top of the 5th in Detroit. Marlins out to a 5-2 lead in Miami over the Phillies. That one in the top of the 5th. Top of the 4th in Washington. Blue Jays up 3-1 on the Nationals. Braves and Mets tied at 3 apiece in New York. That one in the top of the 4th. Top of the 1st in Chicago. Yankees and White Sox are scoreless. They're in a weather delay in St. Louis, so nothing happening between the Cubs and Cardinals right now. And then the Guardians and Reds game in Cincinnati has been pushed to tomorrow because of rain.
0: Snapshot, brought to you by Miller Lite. When it's game time, it's Miller time.
9: This hour is brought to you by